Japanese instruments and European period instruments in the creation of what he calls musical utopias, which have been described as a fantastical, playful, and childlike striving for a world which is within the grasp of our sensory imagination, but outside the realms of the phenomenal world. End quote. Entwine was commissioned by the West German Radio Symphony Orchestra of Cologne during the early months of the COVID-19 pandemic and had its world premiere there by that ensemble in June of 2021. Fujikura says, quote, "I was asked to write a 5-minute orchestral work expressing the current world situation. I began to see that the topic of this orchestral work should be about touch, the physical touch we can no longer take for granted, and how we can feel socially awkward now just by stepping out of the door and having to make sure we are standing far enough away from the other people in the street. I wanted to create an orchestral work where musical materials pass through from one instrument to another, like one hand to another, sharing, gathering, even ending up by being a crowd. Something we have all missed since the beginning of 2020, and something we now realize is what all humans need to live to the next day." End quote. You'll hear themes, gestures, and sounds all passing, sliding, and dovetailing between players and sections, leading to a huge chorale that then recedes into an ether of quietly twinkling harmonics. Kazuki Yamada is music director of the City of Birmingham Symphony and also artistic and music director of the Monte Carlo Philharmonic. He's making his San Francisco Symphony debut with these performances, and now here he is joining the orchestra to open this concert with the U.S. premiere of Entwine by Dai Fujikura.

You've just heard the U.S. premiere of Entwine, written in 2021 by Dai Fujikura. Guest conductor Kazuki Yamada led the San Francisco Symphony. Kazuki Yamada was born in Kanagawa, Japan. He studied music at Tokyo University of the Arts and won first prize in the 51st International Besançon Competition for Young Conductors in 2009. During his studies, he worked closely with Seiji Ozawa, which he says helped to underline the importance of what he calls his Japanese feeling for Western classical music. He continues to work and perform in Japan every season with the NHK Symphony and Yomiuri Nippon Symphony, although he now resides in Berlin. Dai Fujikura has won numerous awards, including the 2005 Vienna International Composition Prize, the 2007 Paul Hindemith Prize, and 2017 Silver Lion for Innovation in Music at the Venice Biennale. His works include four operas, four piano concertos, along with other concertos, and they have been performed by the Tokyo Philharmonic, BBC Symphony, London Sinfonietta, City of Birmingham Symphony Orchestra, and International Contemporary Ensemble, among many others. Recordings of his music are available through his own label, Minibel Records. In a moment, Kazuki Yamada will return with pianist Alain Grimaud for Maurice Ravel's contribution to the Jazz Age. You're listening to a broadcast concert by the San Francisco Symphony from Davies Symphony Hall. I'm Rick Malone. Maurice Ravel was fascinated by intricate machines. His father was an engineer who helped refine the internal combustion engine, and Ravel himself collected wind-up toys and loved to invent things for the children of his close friends. His piano concerto in G starts with a whack of a slapstick, which is a lot like the sound of a wind-up toy itself, and the rhythms of the piece often imitate mechanical sounds. Ravel wrote this concerto to play on an American tour in 1928, but he didn't finish it until 4 years after the tour. While he was in the U.S., though, he became a great admirer of George Gershwin's music. The two eventually became good friends, and Gershwin had actually asked Ravel to give him composition lessons at one point, but Ravel declined, saying, "Why be a second-rate Ravel when you can be a first-rate Gershwin?" End quote. There are echoes of Gershwin and American jazz all through Ravel's concerto. Ravel once said, "The music of a concerto should, in my opinion, be lighthearted and brilliant, and not aim at profundity or dramatic effects," end quote. And the concerto in G definitely supports this point of view, except for the very lyrical and profound slow movement. The startling contrast is part of what gives this unique concerto its brilliance and wonder. Ravel had also originally called the work a divertissement, which would usually indicate a much lighter piece, but he eventually changed it to concerto because he said the title concerto should be sufficiently clear. End quote. Pianist Alain Grimaud has recorded this work twice, both with David Zinman and the Baltimore Symphony and with Jesus Lopez Cobos and the Royal Philharmonic. And now you hear the applause as she joins Kazuki Yamada and the San Francisco Symphony to play the piano concerto in G by Maurice Ravel.

0: was the Piano Concerto in G by Maurice Ravel. Alain Grimaud was the soloist, and the San Francisco Symphony was led by guest conductor Kazuki Yamada. When Ravel first played this piece on tour in 1932, he almost always was asked to play the concerto's finale again as an encore. Alain Grimaud was born in Aix-en-Provence and was accepted unanimously to the Paris Conservatory at the age of 13. In 1985, when she was 16, she won first prize in piano at the conservatory and made her first recordings of music by Rachmaninoff. She made her debut with the Paris Orchestra in 1987, her U.S. debut in 1990, and her San Francisco Symphony debut in 1993, playing Ravel's Concerto in G. Alain Grimaud's recent projects include a focus on Ukrainian composer Valentin Silvestrov, as well as on the connection between Robert Schumann, Clara Schumann, and Johannes Brahms. She has been an exclusive artist for Deutsche Grammophon since 2002, and her many recordings have earned her the Cannes Classical Recording of the Year, Choc du Monde de la Musique, Diapason d'Or, Grand Prix du Disque, Record Academy Prize from Tokyo, MIDEM Classic Award, and the Echo Award, among many others. Her contributions have been recognized by the French government, which admitted her to the Ordre National de la Légion d'Honneur at the rank of Chevalier. Alain Grimaud currently lives in Switzerland, and when she's not performing, she devotes her energies to the Wolf Conservation Center, which she founded in upstate New York, the Worldwide Fund for Nature, the International Children's Camp Villa Sans Souci, Amnesty International, and Musicians for Human Rights. She's also written two books about her life in music and with wildlife, Variations Sauvages and Leçons Particulières. I'll be back in a moment with the second half of this concert by Kazuki Yamada and the San Francisco Symphony, welcoming the symphony chorus and soloists for what may be the most popular requiem ever written.
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0: Welcome back to Davies Symphony Hall for the second half of this broadcast concert by the San Francisco Symphony with guest conductor Kazuki Yamada. I'm Rick Malone. Gabriel Fauré once said, quote, "My Requiem was composed for nothing. For fun, if I may be permitted to say so," end quote. But he did have an ulterior motive. Fauré was not a fan of church music in general, and he especially loathed secular music that had been rewritten with words acceptable for services. Fauré himself was a very spiritual person, but his human side sometimes got him in trouble with his employers. He once held one of the most prestigious church organist jobs in Paris, but was dismissed for sneaking out for a cigarette during the sermons one too many times. Most 19th century requiems are large-scale, almost theatrical works that highlight the divine judgment, the day of wrath when sinners will be separated from the holy and cast into eternal damnation. Fauré's requiem emphasizes human feeling, compassion, and tenderness. He wrote, "People have said my requiem did not express the terror of death. Someone called it a lullaby of death. But that's the way I perceive death, as a happy release, an

inspiration to the happiness of Beyond rather than a grievous passage, end quote. As it turned out, Fauré's Requiem was finished 5 years after his father's death and 2 months after his mother's, and it was first performed in 1890 at the funeral of a friend. The San Francisco Symphony and Symphony Chorus are on stage, and now here are tonight's soloists, Liv Redpath and Michael Samuel, followed by guest conductor Kazuki Yamada, music director of the City of Birmingham Symphony and also artistic and music director of the Monte Carlo Philharmonic. This is The Requiem by Gabriel Fauré.

You've just heard Gabriel Fauré's Requiem. Kazuki Yamada conducted the San Francisco Symphony and Symphony Chorus with soloists Liv Redpath and Michael Samuel. And now Kazuki Yamada welcomes Jenny Wong to the stage, director of the San Francisco Symphony Chorus. Soprano Liv Redpath was a finalist at the 2019 Operalia competition and received second prize, the Special French Opera Prize, and audience favorite at the 56th Tenor Vignas International Contest. A graduate of Harvard University and the Juilliard School, she was a Domingo Colburn Stein Young Artist with the Los Angeles Opera, and this performance marks her San Francisco Symphony debut. Bass baritone Michael Samuel was awarded a Richard Tucker Career Grant, was a Metropolitan Opera National Council Audition Grand Finalist, and won the Dallas Opera Guild Vocal Competition. He's an alumnus of the Houston Grand Opera Studio, San Francisco's Marilla Opera Program, and the Filene Young Artist Program at Wolf Trap Opera. He currently resides in San Francisco with his wife and son, and made his San Francisco Symphony debut in December of 2012. Once again, guest conductor Kazuki Yamada, Jenny Wong, director of the San Francisco Symphony Chorus, soprano Liv Redpath, and bass baritone Michael Samuel. Recorded live at Davies Symphony Hall in September 2011, Michael Tilson Thomas leads the San Francisco Symphony in Igor Stravinsky's ballet Petrushka.

0: Igor Stravinsky's ballet, Petrushka. Michael Tilson Thomas led the San Francisco Symphony, recorded live at Davies Symphony Hall in September 2011. You've been listening to a broadcast concert of the San Francisco Symphony from Davies Symphony Hall, featuring soprano Liv Redpath and bass baritone Michael Samuel joining the symphony and symphony chorus for the Requiem by Gabriel Fauré. You also heard the U.S. premiere of Entwine by Dai Fujikura and the Piano Concerto in G by Maurice Ravel with soloist Alain Grimaud. The orchestra was led by guest conductor Kazuki Yamada. These broadcast concerts are produced by the San Francisco Symphony and music director Esa-Pekka Salonen, president Priscilla B. Geeslin, and chief executive officer Matthew Spivey. This broadcast was recorded by John Johansson and edited by Jason O'Connell, and the program notes were adapted from those written by Ronald Gallman, Lev Mamoya, and Benjamin Pasetsky. National syndication of these concerts is provided by the WFMT Radio Network, and don't forget that you can visit the Symphony online and find out more about the programs, the artists, and the orchestra at sfsymphony.org. 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Thank you for listening, and I hope you'll join us for the next broadcast concert by the San Francisco Symphony.
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0: Violinist James Ennis is captivated by the beginning of the violin concerto by Jean Sibelius, but he's hesitant to ascribe his own particular meaning to it.
1: There's, to me, a certain emotional landscape of that opening that, I mean, people, since it was written, have tried to find ways of describing it that ultimately, I think, say more about the person making the description than they say about the music itself. We're all sort of dancing around what that music makes us feel.
0: From APM, American Public Media, this is Performance Today. I'm Valerie Kaler. James Ennis and the Minnesota Orchestra played the Sibelius Violin Concerto this hour on PT. James Ennis recorded that Sibelius concerto with the Bergen Philharmonic a couple years ago. In fact, the entire album featured music by Sibelius for violin and orchestra. Here's a sample, the Humoresque No. 3 from a set Sibelius published as his Opus 87. Edward Gardner conducts the Bergen Philharmonic Orchestra with violinist James Ennis out in front.

0: John Sibelius was a violinist himself, seriously considered a career as a professional, even auditioned for the Vienna Philharmonic, but he did not make the cut. He turned his attentions to writing music. That was his Humoresque No. 3 with James Ennis and the Bergen Philharmonic. More from Ennis and Sibelius ahead this hour.
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From APM American Public Media, this is Performance Today, taking you to concerts around the world. I'm Valerie Kaler. Ach, was ist doch unser Leben? Ah, what indeed is our life? Well, according to the band Kansas, all we are is dust in the wind. Simon and Garfunkel sang about a time of innocence and being left with only a photograph to preserve a memory. And Joni Mitchell said, we are captive on a carousel of time. We can't return. We can only look behind from where we came and go round and round and round in a circle game. Each generation watches the next take its place with all the joy and sorrow that endless cycle brings. That phrase I started with, ach, was ist doch unser Leben, comes from a hymn by 17th century Lutheran pastor Martin Schaller. It starts with, ah, what is our life, and continues with more existential questions. What is our time? What is our piety? What good is money? What good is status and position? The answer to all his questions, more or less, all of that is nothing. An illusion. And even if it does exist, it'll be gone soon anyway, because death. I bet he was fun at parties. Johann Sebastian Bach used a couple hymns by Martin Schaller in his own compositions, but he works his Bachian magic, taking what is somber and ineluctable and infusing it with light and sublime beauty. The chorale prelude we're about to hear gives voice to both the serious and the sublime. Here, cellist Clive Greensmith and pianist Anna Petrova with Ach, was ist doch unser Leben? Ah, what is this life? By J.S. Bach.

0: Ah, What Is This Life? A chorale prelude by J.S. Bach, originally written for solo organ early in the 18th century. About two centuries later, Zoltán Kodály created a set of transcriptions of three Bach preludes for cello and piano. We heard the first of that set, played by cellist Clive Greensmith and pianist Anna Petrova, from a concert in Geneva, New York, part of the Geneva Music Festival. In a moment, riffing on Franz Liszt. 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
0: When pianist Hazel Scott was a teenager performing in clubs, she combined her formal classical training with her unrivaled jazz chops. Scott would begin by playing a famous piano piece and then quickly veer off into a virtuosic jazzy improvisation. She called it Swingin' the Classics. Scott's improvisations were different every single night, of course, but she made one recording of a handful of improvisations in the 1940s. That album captivated pianist Michelle Kahn, who really wanted to share the pieces with audiences everywhere. Michelle Kahn received permission from Scott's son to have transcriptions made of the improvisations. So, this is Michelle Kahn's take on Hazel Scott's improvisation on the Hungarian Rhapsody No. 2 by Franz Liszt. Simply put, here's pianist Michelle Kahn having a whole lot of fun in the PT studio.

0: Michelle Kahn at the piano in our big room, the Maude Moon Weyerhaeuser Music Studio, playing an improvisation on Franz Liszt's Hungarian Rhapsody No. 2 by pianist Hazel Scott. Wesley Ducote made that transcription for Michelle Kahn, with permission from Hazel Scott's son. In recent years, Michelle Kahn has been performing several of Hazel Scott's improvisations in concert. She says even though they sound fun, they are incredibly difficult. Trying to match Hazel Scott's skill level on the stride pattern is nearly impossible. Scott's left hand flew through that bass line with ease. Still, Kahn loves the freedom she feels when she plays them.
1: You know, as much as this is not my improv, it's still my interpretation on it. I'm still able to put a little of my own stamp on it, which for me is, again, so fun and so validating. It was so much fun to learn these, so much fun to play them, and there's so much humor in them.
0: Michelle Kahn currently working on an album of Hazel Scott's classical improvisations. Always looking forward to hearing more from Michelle Kahn. In a moment, an unassuming masterpiece. 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It is inspiring. It's beautiful. It's utterly captivating. Some call it genius. And violinist James Ennis says there's so much more to the violin concerto by Jean Sibelius.
2: Sometimes pieces that are so immediately ingratiating, they sometimes don't get the respect they always deserve for just the quality of how well they're crafted. Sibelius was not just, touched by God with all this inspiration. It's like, no, he was really, really, really good at it too, and worked extremely hard and really meticulously to create something that that doesn't sound like anything else. I mean, it's a piece that is, in basic ways, it's very exciting. The atmosphere that's created at the beginning of the first movement is, I think, once you hear it, you never forget hearing it. That's pretty special.
0: For over a century, people have ascribed meaning to that special opening. Ennis told me that those interpretations often say more about the person doing the interpreting than they do about the actual music and the markings on the page.
2: The violinist's entrance, which is sometimes played like this, a lonely whisper in the windswept snowy plains, is not written that way at all. It's a mezzo forte, which is a very unusual dynamic for, I mean, to specify something by definition as being, medium is is a risky move. But there's something to it, because the violinist is a narrator from the very beginning that is not whispering you and daring you to listen, and also not shouting at you. It is presenting something, and that often, when you think about it in terms of speech, that often is the most compelling way to get people to listen, is you don't make a scene, you don't make a show, you just simply make it available. And the interest of the subject is what brings people in.
0: As the violinist narrates, Ennis says the structure of the first movement feels like a conversation, as if someone is about to divulge something important. They may not know exactly how to say it, or even if they actually want to tell you, but they're going to tell you anyway. Let's go now to a concert in Minneapolis. James Ennis is inviting us in and sharing an important story with the Minnesota Orchestra, the Violin Concerto by Jean Sibelius.

0: From a concert in Minneapolis, Minnesota, that was the Violin Concerto by Jean Sibelius. James Ennis played solo violin, and Thomas Sundergaard led the Minnesota Orchestra during their annual Nordic Soundscapes Festival. When James Ennis was starting out in his career, he got a bit of advice from his first manager, who told him he's not going to please everyone and that he just needed to remain true to himself. The audience would appreciate honesty and commitment more than anything else.
1: He made a funny comment about if 51% of the audience loves it and 49% doesn't, it's a success. And if 49% loves it and 51% doesn't, it's a failure. And you know, I think that there is, in a way, a certain comfort to that, knowing that you just have to take a leap of faith as a performer and say, this is what I'm trying to say to you. I think this is meaningful, and I hope you do too.
0: I'm guessing that James Ennis would have received a 51% or higher approval rating for that concert at Orchestra Hall in Minneapolis. If you want to revisit that warm, engaging performance by James Ennis and the Minnesota Orchestra, swing by the PT page online sometime in the next month. 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

It's almost intuitive, really, when we listen to music, to think that the composer is writing a kind of autobiography. That whatever was the prevailing mood in the composer's life at the time, that must be reflected in the music. Igor Stravinsky wrote this fairly upbeat music during a series of tragic losses. His daughter, his wife, and his mother all died in quick succession. From APM American Public Media, this is Performance Today. I'm Valerie Kaler. But Stravinsky later said, quote, "I did not seek to overcome my grief by expressing it in music. A listener looking for that will come away empty." Coming up, Stravinsky's non-autobiographical Symphony in C. Also this hour, Music for Seven by Maurice Ravel. Right now, here's one of his most delicate pieces for solo piano. Oiseau Triste, Sad Birds, in the hands of pianist Beatrice Rana.

Beatrice Rana played Oiseau Triste, Sad Birds, written by Maurice Ravel in 1904. Just ahead, a piece he wrote the very next year, a commissioned showpiece for harp. From APM, American Public Media, this is Performance Today. I'm Valerie Kaler. Glad to have you along for today's musical adventures and discoveries. This hour's adventures take us through light and darkness and pretty much everything in between. Ahead, we'll hear a relatively sunny symphony written during one of the cloudiest points of the composer's life, and a tribute to a dancer's brief incandescent existence. Right now, it's music from French composer Maurice Ravel. His Introduction and Allegro has been described as sunlit. I'll extend that metaphor and suggest that perhaps it's the kind of sun that pokes its head out after a summer rainstorm. Everything's kind of gray and murky, and then light and warmth pierce the clouds and things seem to almost sparkle. Dappled light through the trees, still dripping with the warm rain of spring. The Caroga Arts Ensemble and Casa Quartet teamed up for this performance at the Cooperstown Summer Music Festival in Cooperstown, New York. Maurice Ravel's Introduction and Allegro.

0: sunlight sparkling after rain, perhaps? Maurice Ravel's Introduction and Allegro. We heard the Casa Quartet and the Quiroga Arts Ensemble at the Cooperstown Summer Music Festival in Cooperstown, New York. In just a moment, The Exotic Woman of Mambo. 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
0: We're about to hear music for solo piano written by Gabriela Ortiz, our 2026 PT Classical Woman of the Year. Music called Su Mui Ke. Ortiz named it after one of the first burlesque dancers in Mexico, Su Mui Ke. In the late 1940s, she acted and danced in several Mexican films and was in high demand in local theaters and cabarets. This was during the golden age of Mexican cinema, when dancers were often featured in film, dancing the mambo. Su Mui Ke had a vibrant but very brief life. She died at the age of 22. I find it fitting that this piece is also vibrant but incredibly short, just 4 minutes long. Su Mui Ke, La Exotica del Mambo by Gabriela Ortiz. Noelia Rodiles at the piano in concert in Madrid.

Su Mulkey, La Exotica del Mambo, The Exotic Woman of Mambo, a short piece by Gabriela Ortiz about a 20th century actress and dancer named Su Mulkey. This is one of several pieces Ortiz has written over the years about mambo dancers. We heard the piece played by pianist Noelia Rodiles in concert at the headquarters of the Fundación Juan March in Madrid, Spain. Gabriela Ortiz, by the way, our 2026 PT Classical Woman of the Year. We'll continue to explore her vast catalog of works and celebrate her contributions to the classical scene all year long. In a moment, you probably think this song is about him, don't you? This is Performance Today from APM. 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It's always tempting when we listen to music to think the composer is writing a kind of autobiography, that whatever the prevailing mood in that composer's life was at the time, that somehow must be reflected in the music. Igor Stravinsky wrote the music we're about to hear during what he called the unhappiest period of my life. His daughter had died of tuberculosis. 3 months later, his wife died. And 3 months after that, his mother passed away. Plus, Stravinsky himself was terribly sick with tuberculosis. He wrote about what he was going through. Quote, "It is no exaggeration to say that during those weeks I was only able to continue my life by working on this symphony, but I did not seek to overcome my grief by expressing it in music. A listener looking for that will come away empty." So while coping with the loss of three close members of his family, Igor Stravinsky wrote music that he says is just music. It's not about what he was feeling or experiencing at the time. Food for thought while we listen to it from a concert at the Aspen Music Festival in Aspen, Colorado. Vasily Petrenko conducting the Aspen Festival Orchestra in the Symphony in C Major by Igor Stravinsky.

Igor Stravinsky wrote that music during what he called the unhappiest period of his life. His daughter died of tuberculosis, then his wife died 3 months later. Stravinsky himself got tuberculosis and was quarantined. He went on to full recovery. But 3 months after that, his mother passed away as well. Despite all of that, Stravinsky insisted that the music he wrote while he was going through tremendous personal upheaval was not an expression of his grief. The Symphony in C Major by Stravinsky. We heard it from a concert at the Aspen Music Festival and School in Aspen, Colorado. Conductor Vasily Petrenko led the Aspen Festival Orchestra. It's interesting that Stravinsky said writing that piece helped him survive that difficult time, but that the music itself is just music, not an expression of his sadness. What do you think? And what did you hear in that piece? A heartfelt cry of grief or just interesting, abstract music? We're always glad to hear your thoughts. 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

0: 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I'm Valerie Kaler. 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
1: I'm Peter Vandegraff, your host. Thank you for joining me. I have, as it turns out, just by accident, really, a bunch of French works for you. And we'll be listening to some ballet music by a couple of composers, including Act Two of a ballet by Adolphe Adam, famous for the Christmas carol O Holy Night. Here is a much-loved excerpt from a much-loved work of Gabriel Fauré, first of all, Agnus Dei, from his Requiem. John Rutter conducts.

John Rutter leading the Cambridge Singers London Sinfonia Agnus Dei, Lamb of God from Fauré's Requiem. This is Act Two of the ballet Le Corsaire, The Pirate by Adolphe Adam, Richard Bonning, and the English Chamber Orchestra.

0: That was Act Two of the ballet Le Corsaire, The Pirate, by Adolphe Adam, Richard Bonning, and the English Chamber Orchestra.
1: 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I'm Jeff Spurgeon. 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
3: Okay, what else you got? Hi there, this is Bill McLaughlin, and that's the question we're asking this week on Exploring Music. We'll be listening to composers who are famous for a single work. The Sorcerer's Apprentice, for example, or The Dance of the Hour, even Pachelbel's Canon. And we'll listen to these pieces, and then we'll ask the question, okay, what else do you have? 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
0: This is the waltz from a ballet written by several composers called Jean's Fan. This waltz by Jacques Ibert, Jeffrey Simon, Philharmonia.

The Waltz from Jean's Fan, a ballet by several composers, but that excerpt by Jacques Ibert. Jeffrey Simon conducted the Philharmonia Orchestra. More by Ibert, a dance inspired by Bacchus, the god of wine, a bacchanal. Louis Frémaux conducts the City of Birmingham Symphony.

Dance for the Followers of Bacchus, the God of Wine, and the Bacchanal by Couperin, played by Carol Cerasi. This is by another French composer, Germaine Taillefer. It's called Escarpolette, played by Kuhn Nguyen.

0: Escarpodette, or Scarlet, by Germain Taillefer. That was the pianist Kyu Nguyen.
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0: Stay tuned for a major work for violin and piano by Franz Schubert. That's his Fantasy in C. Right now we have something by a Norwegian composer named Ola Jello, spelled G-J-E-I-L-O. The title of the piece is Serenity. And the woman who's the violinist in a moment in the Schubert work, her name is Anne Akiko Myers. Here she is with the Los Angeles Master Chorale, Grant Gershon, conducting in this first by Ola Jello.

composition by the Norwegian Ola Jelo called Serenity. Grant Gershon conducted the Los Angeles Master Chorale, and the violinist, whom we're going to hear again in a moment, was Anne Akiko Myers. I'm Peter Van de Graaff. I have here music by Franz Schubert for you, a major work for violin and piano, not one of the sonatas or sonatinas as they're sometimes called, but rather the Fantasy in C. It's very late music of Schubert. And the pianist is Akira Eguchi, joined by violinist Anne Akiko Myers.

0: violinist Ann Akiko Myers and pianist Akira Eguchi bringing us there the Fantasy in C Major by Franz Schubert.
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0: Now it's to Henry Purcell and music about some royalty, as this first comes from the Ode on the Birthday of Queen Mary from 1694, conducted by Nicholas Kramer.

Strong Voices Chorus, music of the Baroque, Nicholas Kramer conducting that music from the Ode on the Birthday of Queen Mary by a composer who was employed by Queen Mary, wrote a lot of music for her, Henry Purcell. Come Ye Sons of Art. Henry Purcell of the English Baroque wrote a lot of incidental music to accompany various plays, stage works. Here is a suite from one about the legendary King Arthur. Performance here by Jean Lemann, who conducts Tafelmusik.

A suite from the music written to accompany a play called King Arthur by Henry Purcell, Tafelmusik and Jean Lemann. In 1934, another English composer named Herbert Howells, who lived a very long life, 1892 to 1983, he was commissioned to write a work for band, and he decided on a three-section piece called Pageantry. From it, we'll hear the very first section. It's the only part that was recorded here, and this is, I think, the only part that Herbert Howells arranged for orchestra as opposed to the original band. It's called King's Herald. This is Richard Hickox to conduct the London Symphony Orchestra, and this music by Herbert Howells.

part one of a three-part work for band originally by English composer Herbert Howells, dating from 1934, called Pageantry. The section we heard there, King's Herald, as Richard Hickox conducted the London Symphony Orchestra. That composer better known for his choral music, Herbert Howells. We've been hearing music about kings and royalty from England. Here is the King of Denmark's Galliard. Well, of course, not English, but it's by an English composer, a lutenist named John Doland. And this is Julian Bream to perform.

Julian Bream, the English artist, enjoyed a dual career as both guitarist and lutenist. They're quite different instruments. He played there John Dolan's The King of Denmark's Galliard. It's 2 o'clock. This is WCNY-FM Syracuse, WUNY-FM Utica, and WJNY-FM Watertown. Well, some good things ahead here for you. Mozart is our composer right now in a couple of instances. Let's begin with the overture to his very early opera, Mitridate, King of Ponto. Here is La Cetra, conducted by Andrea Marcon.

That was the overture to the rarely heard opera by Mozart, Mitridate, King of Pondo, Re di Pondo. La Cetra performing under Andrea Marcon's direction. I'm Peter Van de Graaff with a cello sonata by a French woman who is really coming to the fore these days. Her name is Mel Bonis. That's her pen name, Mélanie Domange. I have that for you in a little bit. But first, a very special recording with Rudolf Serkin and the London Symphony and conductor Claudio Abbado of this beloved piano concerto number 20 in D minor by Mozart.

0: The pianist was Rudolf Serkin. He was joined by the London Symphony and conductor Claudio Abbado in that music of Mozart, the Piano Concerto No. 20 in D minor.
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1: Now we turn to a French composer named Mel Bonis, B-O-N-I-S. I'll tell you more about her in a moment. This is called The Little One Falls Asleep, first of all, and Bertrand Chamailloux is the pianist.

The little one, literally the little girl, La toute petite, s'endort, is falling asleep. The little one's falling asleep by Mel Bonis. Mélanie Domange, born in 1858, she lived in 1937. She went by the pen name Mel Bonis, studied with César Franck, among others, and wrote some very, very fine music. We're just rediscovering her these days with this increased interest in music by women composers, and luckily so. She's very prolific, wrote over 300 works of all kinds. Here is her cello sonata from 1905. Performances with Victor Julien Laferrière, cello, and pianist Théo Fouchneret, music of Mel Bonis.

0: The two performers were Victor Julien Laferrière, cello, and Théo Fouchneret, piano. And the music was by the French composer, lived from 1858 to 1937, Mel Bonis. That was her pen name, Mélanie Domange. That was her cello sonata of 1905.
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3: Did you know Ralph Vaughan Williams was related to Charles Darwin? 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
0: I thought we could hear some dance music from a couple of operas by Tchaikovsky. Let's begin with the Polonaise from Eugene Onegin, as transcribed by Franz Liszt and played by Jean-Yves Thibaudet.

Franz Liszt transcribed that music from Tchaikovsky's opera Eugene Onegin, the Polonaise, played by Jean-Yves Thibaudet. Although it's had more attention in recent years, this remains a very little-known opera by Tchaikovsky. It's called The Maid of Orleans, about Joan of Arc. Let's hear the ballet music from it, with Sir Colin Davis and the Royal Opera House Orchestra.

Sir Colin Davis and the Royal Opera House Orchestra with the ballet music from The Maid of Orleans, an opera by Tchaikovsky. Here is ballet music from another opera, very different from Tchaikovsky. This is from Handel's opera Rodelinda. Simon Standage leads Collegium Musicum 90.

A suite drawn from an opera by George Frederick Handel, one of his more successful operas and later operas, called Rodelinda. That included the overture as well as a number of dances. And Collegium Musicum 90 was conducted by Simon Standage. This is from Handel's Julius Caesar.

0: Gigue from Handel's Julius Caesar with the Berlin Academy of Ancient Music.
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0: Turning our attention now to Brazil for a composition by the enormously prolific in virtually every form, including, by the way, a musical he wrote, Broadway musical, Heitor Villa-Lobos. He wrote 12 symphonies in all, and we will hear the symphony number 9 of those 12. At this time, this is 1952 now, Villa-Lobos was traveling between Brazil and Paris and the United States, and he was actually in the United States when he wrote this work. Here is the Sao Paulo Symphony Orchestra, Isaac Karabchevsky, the conductor, and they did us the great service of recording all of the symphonies of Villa-Lobos on the Naxos label. But here is his symphony number 9.

perhaps in deference to the great Ninth Symphony of Beethoven, many composers, when they approach the Ninth Symphony, try to write something grandiose and expansive. Not the case here, though. That was the Symphony No. 9 of the 12 by the Brazilian composer Heitor Villa-Lobos. Music composed in 1952 there. And we heard that from the complete set of all 12 symphonies of Villa-Lobos on the Naxos label, with Isaac Karabchevsky conducting the Sao Paulo Symphony Orchestra. I should qualify that because one of the symphonies of Villa-Lobos is lost, interestingly. So not all 12 are on that set, but 11 of the 12. Let's contrast that Ninth Symphony of Villa-Lobos with this Courant, a dance by early German composer Johann Jakob Froberger.

Kuram to Dance by Johann Jakob Froberger. It's 4 o'clock. You're listening to WCNY-FM Syracuse, WUNY-FM Utica, and WJNY-FM Watertown. I'm Peter Van de Graaff. My pleasure to be with you, sharing a recording with Janos Starker cello and the Dvorak cello concerto. We'll get to that in a little bit. We have some Polonaise to hear right now. Polonaise being a typically Polish dance with a rather march-like and very typical, recognizable rhythmic figure. You'll recognize it when you hear it. And the first one is actually by Dvorak, before we get to one by Chopin. This was composed in 1879 for some Epiphany celebrations. Dvorak had years of experience in lighter music, and this is drawn from that experience. Russian Philharmonic, Dmitry Yablonsky, the conductor, Polonaise by Dvorak.

a rhythm often heard in works by Chopin of the same title, a Polonaise. And we're going to hear a Chopin Polonaise in just a moment. But that one by Antonin Dvorak, and a performance by the Russian Philharmonic Orchestra conducted by Dmitry Yablonsky. Two of the greatest cellists of the 20th century represented. We're going to listen to Janos Starker in a little bit. Right now it's Mstislav Rostropovich, and he performs with Alexander Dedyukhin the Introduction and Polonaise Brillante by Chopin.

0: Mstislav Rostropovich, about 27 when he made that recording in 1954 of Music of Chopin. By the way, the pianist was Alexander Diduchin, and that is the introduction and Polonaise Brillante, Brilliant Polonaise.
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2: Okay, what else you got? Hi there, this is Bill McLaughlin, and that's the question we're asking this week on Exploring Music. 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
0: Another great 20th century cellist coming up in a moment with music of Antonín Dvořák and his cello concerto. The Polonaise is a dance that's been around a long time, and it certainly is not just a property of Polish composers. Here is a Polonaise by Bach from his Little Notebook for Anna Magdalena Bach. This is played by Nicholas McGeegan on the clavichord.

much gentler Polonaise, that one by Bach from the notebook or little notebook for Anna Magdalena Bach. Our next cellist is Janos Starker, and this is one of the great cello concertos. It was begun in America when Dvorak was serving as the director of the American Conservatory of Music in the mid-1890s, but this work had its premiere in London. It is the cello concerto in B minor. And Mr. Starker is joined here by the St. Louis Symphony Orchestra. The conductor is Leonard Slatkin.

0: recording made by the great Hungarian cellist Janos Starker, who later came to the United States and taught at Indiana University for many, many years. He was joined there by the St. Louis Symphony Orchestra under the direction of Leonard Slatkin in a recording from 1990 of the Cello Concerto in B Minor by Antonín Dvořák, a work which really could almost be subtitled The American Concerto, because it was written in the United States, although had its premiere in London in 1896, and is said to be in part inspired by spirituals and folk song.
1: 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I'm Jeff Spurgeon. 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
0: I'm Peter Van de Graaff. We're going to get to a Beethoven piano sonata in just a little bit. We have other keyboard sonatas right now, and one is originally for harpsichord, but we'll hear it in a transcription. It's by Domenico Scarlatti. Here is a harpsichord sonata by George Frederick Handel, sonata in G major, and it's performed on a harpsichord by Geneviève Soli.

We certainly don't think of harpsichord sonatas when we think of George Frideric Handel, maybe his oratorios, operas, orchestral music, and the like, but there we have an example of one. It is a single movement sonata in G major, and that recording was by harpsichordist Geneviève Soly. Get to a Beethoven piano sonata in a bit. Here is a keyboard sonata, but for the harpsichord originally, by Domenico Scarlatti. It's the Kirkpatrick 215 in E major, played here in this transcription by the Classical Guitar Duo.

classical guitar duo performing music originally for the harpsichord by Domenico Scarlatti, the Sonata Kirkpatrick 215 in E major. Another keyboard sonata here. It's by Beethoven, and it is the Piano Sonata number 25, one which is not very often heard. It's his Opus 79, but it's a very slight work. One of his shortest and easiest piano sonatas. In fact, he also called it a sonatina, a little sonata. Here it is played by pianist Dirk Herten.

That is one of the rarest heard of all the Beethoven piano sonatas. It's the piano sonata number 25 in G major, opus 79. Why so rarely heard? Well, because of its simplicity and its brevity as well. That recording was with pianist Dirk Herten. And from the Beethoven celebration to Tchaikovsky now, as we listen to, first of all, some music from Swan Lake. This comes from Act 2, St. Louis Symphony, Leonard Slatkin.

A little warm-up for What's Going to Come Next by Tchaikovsky. That comes from Swan Lake, and the St. Louis Symphony Orchestra was conducted by Leonard Slatkin. This music of Tchaikovsky was written at the same time as the 1812 Overture, and Tchaikovsky thought that that was just a little tossed-off piece, and he thought very, very little of that. But he said, this is one of my best works. It is the Serenade for Strings. And we hear it performed by the Czech Philharmonic Orchestra, Semyon Buchkov, the conductor, and this music by Tchaikovsky.

Tchaikovsky was often quite self-critical, but he was very fond of that piece and called it one of his best works. The Serenade for Strings, as recorded there by the strings of the Czech Philharmonic, directed by Semyon Buchkov. A little bit of Russian music to follow that. Alexander Scriabin composed this. It's from his 24 Preludes, Opus 11, and Yevgeny Zarafiantz plays it.

0: That was the 13th of the Preludes, Opus 11 by Alexander Scriabin. Your pardon, the 12th of the Preludes, and Yevgeny Zarafiantz was the pianist.
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4: Live from NPR News in Washington, I'm Korva Coleman. President Trump says the ceasefire with Iran is on, quote, massive life support. He reacted to Iran's response to a U.S. ceasefire proposal, calling it garbage. Trump is not saying what will come next. The U.S. ambassador to Israel says that Israel has provided some of its defensive Iron Dome anti-missile batteries to the United Arab Emirates. Ambassador Mike Huckabee says Israel also sent personnel to the UAE to help operate these. Iran has fired on the UAE and other targets since Israel and the U.S. attacked it more than 10 weeks ago. As the war against Iran continues, President Trump will depart for China this afternoon on a state visit. As NPR's Tamara Keith reports, trade is on the agenda.
5: The White House says President Trump intends to deliver more good deals on behalf of the country to rebalance trade with China. There is currently a trade truce between the U.S. and China after an all-out trade war last year. Melanie Hart is the senior director of the Global China Hub at the Atlantic Council.
6: The U.S. wants big purchase announcements, more access to China's rare earths, progress on fentanyl, and made-for-TV diplomatic spectacle. China's going to deliver on the spectacle. China can do spectacle better than anybody. They will also deliver on the purchases.
5: There will be bilateral meetings, a welcome ceremony, and a banquet. Tamara Keith, NPR News.
4: President Trump is musing about lifting the federal gas tax temporarily because of the war against Iran. But lifting the tax requires an act of Congress, and Trump has not publicly discussed moving on that. That wartime spike in gas prices is pushing the cost of living higher. NPR Scott Horsley reports we'll find out how much higher this morning when the Labor Department delivers its monthly scorecard on inflation.
7: You don't need the Consumer Price Index to know how the war is affecting energy prices. Just check out the sign at your corner gas station. Gasoline and diesel prices have risen sharply since the war brought tanker traffic and the Strait of Hormuz to a standstill. The high cost of jet fuel is also pushing up the price of airline tickets. Overall, forecasters expect today's report to show the annual inflation rate in April was the highest it's been in at least 2.5 years. That's likely to make the Federal Reserve cautious about cutting interest rates, despite pressure from President Trump. Last month, three members of the Fed's rate-setting committee hinted their next move could just as easily be a rate increase. Scott Horsley, NPR News, Washington.
4: 18 former cruise ship passengers are being monitored at the University of Nebraska. They were exposed to hantavirus. Three former ship passengers died and several others were sickened. Most of the returned passengers to the U.S. are in Omaha, while two others are in Atlanta. You're listening to NPR. The U.S. Supreme Court is going to let Alabama redraw its congressional districts before this year's midterm elections. That will allow Alabama's Republican-led legislature eliminate a congressional district represented by a black Democrat. Alabama Republicans had lost a legal effort last year to redraw the district, but since the U.S. Supreme Court has gutted the Voting Rights Act, several Republican-led states are seeking to change their congressional districts. British Prime Minister Keir Starmer insists he's going to stay in his job. He's struggling to hold on to it. One of his junior cabinet members has quit today. NPR's Lauren Freyer reports from London. Starmer's own center-left Labour Party is divided on whether to keep him in office.
5: The Prime Minister's cabinet is split over whether Starmer should stay or go or set a timetable for his resignation. This is after anti-establishment parties trounced the ruling Labour Party in local elections last week, in an indication of what could happen in the next national election, expected in 3 years. Starmer has refused to resign, promises bold change to win over his, quote, doubters, but has been hemorrhaging support. If his party does force him out, it's unclear who would succeed him and when. One of the contenders, Manchester Mayor Andy Burnham, would have to win a seat in Parliament first to be eligible. Lauren Freyer, NPR News, London.
4: Miners in the Southeast Asian nation of Myanmar have uncovered a gigantic ruby. It's 11,000 carats. It weighs nearly 5 pounds, one of the largest rubies ever discovered. This is NPR.
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2: Our weather for Syracuse and vicinity on this Tuesday morning, the 12th day of May. We have sub-freezing temperatures around much of the area, so there may be some areas of frost around for another hour or so. We're expecting sunshine today with a high near 60. Tonight, showers mainly after 4 in the morning or so. So showers toward morning, the overnight low around 47. Then Wednesday, showers, maybe some thunderstorm activity in the afternoon, the high near 67. Wednesday night, showers and maybe a thunderstorm persisting. Thursday, still a chance of showers and a high near 59. Friday, mostly cloudy with a high near 65. Right now, it is 34 degrees in Syracuse. We have mainly sunny skies, pretty much sunny skies all around the area. 29 in Ithaca and Cortland, 28 in Utica and Rome, Fulton and Oswego at 30 degrees. It is a crisp morning. 31 degrees in Watertown, Kingston, Ontario, partly cloudy, 1 degree Celsius. 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Vocalists join the orchestra and invite the audience to sing along in the music of ABBA. Tickets at syracuseorchestra.org. You're not often invited to sing along, not when we have the Brahms Requiem or the Verdi Requiem or something, but for ABBA, sure, let's sing along. It is 6:07 at Classic FM. Bruce Paulson starting the day out with you. Morning Classic Choices with music of Handel to get us underway. This is a sonata for violin and continuo in G minor. Rachel Barton Pine is the violinist, with David Schrader harpsichord and John Mark Rusendahl cello providing the basso continuo.

Rachel Barton Pine, the violinist, with David Schrader, harpsichord, and John Mark Rosendahl, cello, a sonata for violin and continuo in G minor of George Friedrich Handel. It's 6:17 at Classic FM. It's Tuesday morning, and I'm Bruce Paulson with you with the morning classic choices on what is a pretty brisk Tuesday morning for May. We have temperatures below freezing around much of the area, so a little bit of possibility of a little bit of frost around for another hour or so. Sunny skies expected today and a high eventually near 60 degrees. Tonight, showers mainly toward early morning around 4 o'clock or so. The overnight low around 47. Then Wednesday, those showers continue pretty much all day. Chance of some thunderstorm activity in the afternoon. The high near 67 degrees. See, we had a violin sonata. We have a sonata written for harpsichord next, but played on guitar by Elliot Fiske. This is the 376th sonata of Domenico Scarlatti, 376th out of the well over 500 of those that he wrote. Elliot Fiske is the guitarist.

A sonata by Domenico Scarlatti, Kirkpatrick listing 376, played on guitar in this case by Elliot Fisk. Not a bad substitution at all, since that was written for harpsichord. Harpsichord, a keyboard instrument similar to piano, except that unlike the piano, in which the keys are struck with a hammer, in a harpsichord, the strings are plucked by the mechanism, rather like a guitarist's fingers pluck his strings. So not a lot of difference there at all, really. Elliot Fisk on guitar. I do have harpsichord coming up for us next. It is cold out there. If you're heading out, be aware that it's on the brisk side right now. 34 degrees in Syracuse, 28 in Utica and Rome, 30 degrees in Fulton and Oswego, 1 degree Celsius in Kingston, Ontario. Pretty much clear skies all around the area, but cold. It will get up to around 60 degrees today with these sunny skies. Tonight, showers showing up toward morning around 4 o'clock or so. Overnight low around 47. Then tomorrow, we're expecting showers pretty much all day, maybe some thunderstorms in the afternoon, the high near 67. All right, back to our harpsichord now, or actually two of them. This is a concerto in C minor of Johann Sebastian Bach for two harpsichords and strings, BWV 1060. Christopher Hogwood leads the Academy of Ancient Music. The harpsichordists are Christophe Rousset and Maestro Hogwood.

is give Johann Sebastian Bach his Concerto for Two Harpsichord and Strings in C Minor, BWV 1060. Christopher Hogwood leading the Academy of Ancient Music, Christophe Rousset and Maestro Hogwood, the harpsichordists there. And of course, a very authentic performance of the from the era, Academy of Ancient Music, devoted to presenting authentic performance, the players playing on period instruments or reproductions of period instruments, tuning to the proper keys and all that sort of thing. We have a modern ensemble playing Vivaldi in just a moment here. It is 6:40 at Classic FM on this Tuesday morning, and it's brisk out there, 34 degrees in Syracuse, 29 in Ithaca and Cortland, 30 degrees in Fulton and Oswego, 31 degrees in Watertown. So, yes, there may be some frost out there in various places for a little while yet. Should be sunny today with a high near 60 degrees. Tonight, showers expected toward morning, mainly after 4 o'clock in the morning. The low overnight around 47 degrees, then Wednesday, we're expecting showers pretty much all day, maybe some thunderstorms in the afternoon, the high near 67. I have a trio sonata by Antonio Vivaldi, a sonata in C minor, Reim Listing 83, played not on period instruments, but on contemporary instruments with certainly awareness of Baroque style by the Eroica Trio.

The Eroica Trio there, playing a trio sonata of Antonio Vivaldi, trio sonata in C minor, Reim Listing 83. 6:49 at Classic FM. I'm Bruce Paulson. You're listening to the Morning Classic Choices on this Tuesday morning, the 12th day of May. Hope we've got some good things going on for you. We go back to a very authentic ensemble here now from the modern instruments of the Eroica Trio. This is Ensemble 415 playing. Ensemble 415 takes its name, in fact, from the fact that they tune to a more authentic pitch for much of Baroque music, 415 hertz rather than the modern A440, which has been pretty much the standard since the 1930s, although some orchestras tune even higher than that now. But in any case, hence the name Ensemble 415. Chiara Banchini leads the ensemble in a Concerto Grosso in C major of Francesco Geminiani.

0: a Concerto Grosso of Francesco Geminiani, Concerto Grosso, Opus 7, Number 3 in C Major, Chiara Banchini leading Ensemble 415.
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0: 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But on the weekends, we get some interesting things going on. Interesting things coming up in the 7 o'clock hour of Classic Choices. A wind octet from Franz Kromer, an overture to a mask that was written long after the era of masks, and a familiar minuet. Lots of good things to come, so stay right here, won't you please?
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4: Live from NPR News in Washington, I'm Corva Coleman. President Trump leaves this afternoon for his rescheduled trip to China, where he'll meet President Xi Jinping. Trump had put it off after the U.S. and Israel attacked Iran. The war is expected to be a major topic when Trump and Xi meet. But NPR's Tamara Keith says Trump will try to shift the focus to trade.
5: In terms of substance, that is less clear. The White House says Trump intends to deliver more good deals on behalf of the country to rebalance trade with China. They are expected to discuss the idea of a U.S.-China Board of Trade, which would represent a further cooling of what had been a very active and escalating trade war during Trump's first year back in office.
4: NPR's Tamara Keith reporting. The ceasefire is mostly holding between the U.S. and Iran. Another ceasefire between Israel and Lebanon is far more fragile. It's intended to stop Hezbollah from attacking Israel, but the Israeli military is targeting Lebanon. Lebanon's prime minister is asking the U.S. for help in halting those attacks. Israel is setting up a tribunal to prosecute hundreds of Palestinians for the October 7th attacks in 2023. Palestinians who are convicted could face the death penalty. NPR's Daniel Estrin reports from Tel Aviv.
6: The Israeli parliament has passed a law for a new military tribunal in Jerusalem, expected next year. Israeli lawmakers say several hundred Palestinian detainees will be prosecuted for the deaths of nearly 1,200 people, acts of sexual violence, and capture of more than 250 hostages. A lawmaker who led the initiative compared it to the 1961 trial of Nazi officer Adolf Eichmann in Jerusalem for crimes of the Holocaust. Hamas says it considers the tribunal law null and void. The law allows judges to accept a lower standard of evidence because of the difficulty of gathering evidence for hundreds of perpetrators. Some civil rights advocates are warning of show trials and mass executions. Daniel Estrin, NPR News, Tel Aviv.
4: Charitable nonprofits say they face an existential crisis from federal funding cuts by the Trump administration. NPR's Jennifer Ludden reports on a new survey that warns some groups are struggling to survive.
7: The Center for Effective Philanthropy surveyed hundreds of nonprofit CEOs. Three-quarters say they face increasing demand for services, even as many have had to cut staff and pull back. The center's Alicia Smith-Arriaga says things like meals for seniors and help for domestic violence victims have had to shut down.
8: The sector is really at an inflection point and in a crisis right now.
7: The Trump administration has said such funding cuts are part of its mission to shrink government. It's also made broad allegations of fraud and called groups that promote social justice radical and illegal.
4: NPR's Jennifer Ludden. This is NPR. Several American cruise ship passengers and a British national who were potentially exposed to the rare Hanta virus are being monitored at the University of Nebraska in Omaha. That's the only federally funded quarantine unit in the United States. One of them, who tested positive, is being housed separately at the Nebraska Biocontainment Unit. The family of one of the victims killed in last year's shooting at Florida State University is suing the chatbot company OpenAI. From member station WFSU, Tristan Wood has more.
9: Bakari Sellers is an attorney representing the family. Sellers says logs show the accused gunman used ChatGPT for advice on how to carry out his attack.
10: He asked about what time should he go to campus, what time are most people going to be there. He literally utilized OpenAI and ChatGPT as his co-conspirator. He utilized it as a resource to carry out mass murder.
9: Florida Attorney General James Uthmeyer is also currently conducting a criminal investigation into OpenAI for their involvement in the shooting. An OpenAI spokesperson says the company is not responsible for the shooting. They say they did not encourage harmful activity, but provided factual responses to questions with information that could be found broadly across public sources on the internet. For NPR News, I'm Tristan Wood in Tallahassee.
4: President Trump says he is nominating Carrie Lake as the next ambassador to Jamaica. Lake was in charge of trying to shut down the Voice of America, a federally funded news organization. That effort was struck down in March by a federal judge who ruled she was illegally appointed as interim leader. I'm Corva Coleman, NPR News in Washington.
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0: Our weather for Syracuse and vicinity. It's sunny out there today. It's still pretty chilly at the moment, but we will get up to around 60 degrees. Tonight, showers expected toward morning, mainly after 4 a.m. The overnight low around 47. Then Wednesday, we're expecting showers, maybe some thunderstorm activity in the afternoon. The high near 67. Showers on Wednesday night as well. Thursday, still a chance of showers. The high near 59. Friday, mostly cloudy. Showers seem to have moved on, but mostly cloudy. The high near 65. It's mainly sunny around the area right now. Syracuse at 36 degrees. Ithaca and Cortland, 33. Utica and Rome, 31 degrees. Fulton and Oswego, 32. Watertown, 35 degrees. Kingston, Ontario, mainly sunny at 3 degrees Celsius. So we're starting to warm up a little.
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0: It's 7:07. I'm Bruce Paulson with you, and I have music of František Kramer. This is one of his wind octets, a wind octet in B-flat, his opus 78. We have the Budapest Wind Ensemble, led by Carmen Berkesh.

0: Wind Octet by Franz Krommer, well remembered anymore for his wind works, clarinet concertos, these wind ensembles and such. But Krommer, originally a violinist, composed more than 100 string quartets. He was a contemporary of Beethoven, wrote symphonies as well, but he tends to be remembered for the wind works. That was a octet in B-flat, opus 78, Kamen Berkish, leading the Budapest Wind Ensemble. 726 here at Classic FM.
1: 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Clarinetist Anthony McGill, pianist Yefim Bronfman, along with Wilde Frog, James Ennis, and Daniel Mueller-Schott. I'm Jeff Spurgeon. 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
0: Weather for our listening area, looking for a sunny Tuesday with a high eventually near 60 degrees. Tonight, showers show up finally toward morning, around 4 o'clock or so. Overnight low around 47. Then tomorrow, Wednesday, we're expecting showers pretty much all day, maybe some thunderstorms in the afternoon, but warmer still, getting up around 67. It's pretty brisk out there right now, although it's sunny pretty much everywhere. 36 degrees in Syracuse, 31 in Utica and Rome, 32 in Fulton and Oswego, 3 degrees Celsius in Kingston, Ontario. I have an overture to a mask. The masks, of course, popular entertainments during the time, during the Tudor eras in England. And this is a much later overture to a mask, if you will. It was actually written in 1940. It was intended for the farewell season of the Promenade Concerts with its founder, Sir Henry Wood, conducting. However, in 1940, the Luftwaffe instituted its program of bombing British cities, and the government closed all concert and theater activities in London, so that season of the proms did not come to be. And this work that William Alwyn composed for it, Mr. Wood, Maestro Wood, famous for supporting British composers, always programming British music for the proms concerts, had commissioned that work. It wasn't until 1991 that a librarian at the London Symphony Orchestra, going through the holdings, discovered this overture to a mask in manuscript form, heavily marked by Sir Henry Wood. He had all sorts of questions that he had intended to ask the composer, William Alwyn. Obviously, those performances never came about, but they were able to put the score together, and it finally was heard. Here is that overture to a mask, music of William Alwyn, Sir Richard Hickox leading the London Symphony Orchestra.

0: Written in 1940, inspired by the Elizabethan masks, not heard until the 1990s, William Alwyn's Overture to a Mask. We heard the London Symphony Orchestra, Sir Richard Hickox, conducting. It's 7:39 at Classic FM. This coming up later this evening.
1: Violinist James Ennis knows he's not going to please everybody all the time, but he's committed to remaining true to himself as a performer.
2: You just have to.
0: You know, that was on Performance Today last night. We'll have to figure out what's coming up tonight. We'll get to that. What's coming up right now? More sunshine, really. It's sunny all around the area. 36 degrees in Syracuse, 33 in Ithaca and Cortland, 32 in Fulton and Oswego. Kingston, Ontario at 3 degrees Celsius, so not particularly warm now. We will get up to around 60 degrees today. Showers tonight, mainly toward morning, around 4 o'clock or so. The overnight low around 47. Then tomorrow, showers expected, maybe a thunderstorm or two in the afternoon, with a high near 67 degrees. Here, one of those nocturnes by Joseph Haydn, nocturnes commissioned by and written for the King of Naples. We have here them played by Mozzafiato and L'Archibudelli, the two ensembles, featuring soloists Martin Root on flute and Mikhail Niesemann on oboe.

Little Nocturne in F major, Nocturne number 7 of Joseph Haydn for the King of Naples. We heard the string ensemble L'Archibudelli, the wind ensemble Mozzapiato, and the soloists were Martin Root, flute, and Mikhail Niesemann, oboe. Now here's one of those very familiar tunes. You may not know that it's a minuet. You probably don't know that it's by Boccherini. Maybe you do. Some do. You may or may not know that it came from a string quintet, but somehow the tune is well known. We have it played by Europa Galante, the minuet in E major from Luigi Boccherini's string quintet.

0: I said you were probably familiar with that minuet in E major of Luigi Boccherini from his string quintet. Well, you may only be familiar with with those eight measures of it, but certainly those eight measures are familiar, aren't they? Europa Galante performing there, the minuet in E major of Luigi Boccherini, bringing us to 8 o'clock. Let's see, coming up in the 8 o'clock hour, we are celebrating Strauss Père et Fils. But maybe not the way you're thinking. And a lot of other good stuff.
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3: Live from NPR News in Washington, I'm Korva Coleman. The government of Kuwait is accusing Iran of sending a team to attack a Kuwaiti island. The attack was foiled. Iran has attacked Kuwait since the U.S. and Israel began the war more than 10 weeks ago. The news comes as President Trump has rejected Iran's response to a U.S. proposed peace plan. The federal government will release a new report on inflation today. It will show how much the war in Iran is affecting consumer prices. NPR's Scott Horsley says nowhere is that more obvious than at the gas pumps.
4: AAA says the average price of regular gas today is $4.50 a gallon. That's up more than a buck and a half since the war began. And that's expected to be a significant driver of inflation in April, just as it was in March. Forecasters think the annual inflation rate last month climbed to 3.7, maybe 3.8%. If so, that would be the highest inflation we've seen in at least 2.5 years.
3: NPR's Scott Horsley reporting. Virginia Democrats are going to the U.S. Supreme Court with a request on redistricting. Recently, Virginia voters narrowly approved a redistricting plan that would have given Democrats the chance to draw 4 districts more favorable to their candidates. But Virginia's state Supreme Court overturned that. From member station VPM, Jad Khalil reports the Virginia Democrats are asking the U.S. Supreme Court to pause the state court's ruling.
5: Democrats in Virginia have been rushing to join an effort to counter a gerrymandering push President Trump started in July. Last month, voters approved the constitutional amendment that would lead to a map with a big advantage for Democrats. But Friday, the Supreme Court of Virginia ruled that the legislature didn't follow the state constitution's amendment process. Meanwhile, Republicans this week in Alabama, Louisiana, and South Carolina are taking steps to redistrict at Trump's urging, after the Supreme Court weakened protections for minority voters. For NPR News, I'm Jad Khalil in Richmond.
3: Some pancreatic cancer patients are expressing hope following successful clinical trials of new treatments. NPR's Yuki Noguchi reports some hope that science might outrun the deadly cancer.
6: Vicki Stinson has defied odds typical for pancreatic cancer patients. The Arizona native was diagnosed at a late stage. A doctor gave Stinson months, not years, to live. 2 years on, Stinson is alive and has felt well, thanks to a drug in a clinical trial, daraxonrasib, that is so promising, the Food and Drug Administration expanded access for patients prior to its approval. Stinson notes there are other promising treatments as well.
7: It feels like it's so close, and I kind of feel like a ripe tomato on a vine. It's like if I can just keep holding on for a little bit longer, this just might work for me.
6: Yuki Noguchi, NPR News.
3: You're listening to NPR News from Washington. President Trump has nominated Cameron Hamilton to be the administrator of the Federal Emergency Management Agency. Hamilton was fired last year as the acting FEMA administrator. He was ousted after he told Congress FEMA should not be eliminated. Weather forecasters are warning parts of Central California could see temperatures rise into the triple digits later today. The heat will last through tomorrow. But in the Midwest, Northeast, and New England, freeze warnings are posted this morning. Last night, late-night host Stephen Colbert invited 5 fellow late-night TV hosts to one of his final shows before it goes off the air May 21st. As NPR's Mandalay Del Barco reports, the cancellation was a topic of conversation and jokes.
8: Joining Stephen Colbert were John Oliver, Seth Meyers, and the two Jimmys, Kimmel and Fallon. They call themselves Strike Force 5, also the name of the podcast they hosted during the Hollywood writers' strike. Here's Colbert.
9: Late night is in a bit of a weird spot right now. Spoiler alert.
8: CBS Paramount Plus canceled Colbert's show, citing financial reasons, though many fans say it was retribution for Colbert skewering President Trump. Kimmel said fans should be outraged by the ending of The Late Show.
10: When I got knocked off the air for a few days, people canceled Disney Plus. Why aren't you people canceling Paramount Plus? Because you didn't have it in the first place?
8: Colbert announced that Strike Force 5 will reunite on Wednesday for an emergency podcast. Mandalit Del Barco, NPR News.
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0: Weather should be sunny today with a high eventually near 60, and things are warming up nicely now that we've had the sun up for a little bit. Showers expected tonight, mainly toward early morning after 4 o'clock or so, the low around 47 degrees. Wednesday, tomorrow, showers expected, maybe some thunderstorms in the afternoon, and a high near 67. Showers continue on Wednesday night. By Thursday, just a chance of showers, cloudy skies, and a high near 59. Mostly cloudy on Friday, the high near 65. As I say, sunshine pretty much everywhere, up to 43 degrees in Syracuse now, 40 in Ithaca and Cortland, 38 in Utica and Rome, Fulton and Oswego at 41 degrees, 43 degrees in Watertown, Kingston, Ontario, 7 degrees Celsius. It is Jules Massenet's birthday. French composer Jules Massenet, born on today's date in 1842. Massenet, best remembered perhaps for his operas, certainly Manon and Werther are very much standard repertoire. A lot of operas from Jules Massenet, but also a lot of orchestral music. No fewer than 7 orchestral suites. We have here the 4th of his suites. This is called Scène Pittoresque, Picturesque Scenes, the New Zealand Symphony Orchestra, conducted by Jean-Yves Ossance.

sends pittoresque, picturesque scenes, the fourth of the seven orchestral suites of Jules Massenet. We heard the New Zealand Symphony Orchestra, Geneva Sans, conducting. It's 8:23 here at Classic FM. I'm Bruce Paulson with you with the morning classic choices, turning it over to Spencer Phillips at 10 o'clock. You're going to have a good midday with Spencer. You're going to have a good day if you're at all fond of sunshine, because it's going to be just sunny all day today. Not terribly warm, only getting up to about 60, but lots of nice sunshine. Showers expected real late tonight, like toward morning, around 4 o'clock or so. Overnight low down to 47. Then tomorrow, Wednesday, well, enjoy the sunshine today. Tomorrow we're going to have showers pretty much all day long, maybe some thunderstorms in the afternoon, high near 67. As I say, sunshine everywhere, 43 now in Syracuse, 38 in Utica and Rome, 43 in Watertown, 7 degrees Celsius in Kingston, Ontario. Let's see, I mentioned at the last of the earlier hour, that we would have Strauss, Père et Fils, and I thought, you know, really it's Strauss, it should be Vater und Sohn, but it's not the Strausses you're thinking of. I have here a fantasy for horn and piano, Opus 2 of Franz Strauss, Franz Josef Strauss, who was the father of Richard Strauss. Franz was a great German musician, principal horn player of the Bavarian court opera for more than 40 years and taught at the Royal School of Music in Munich. Obviously, playing at the Bavarian court opera, he would have been familiar with contemporary music, especially the music of Wagner, because his employer was Ludwig II of Bavaria, who was a huge fan of Wagner. Franz Josef didn't much care for Wagner's music or any of that newer stuff. His tastes were more conservative. He preferred Mozart and Schubert. His writing showed, and his direction of his son in his early years tended to show that as well. Here, a fantasy for horn and piano, Opus 2 of Franz Strauss. Rebecca Dodson-Webster is the hornist, with Richard Zeiler, piano.

0: A Fantasy for Horn and Piano, Opus 2 of a great horn player, Franz Strauss, the father of Richard Strauss. Again, 40 years principal horn for the Bavarian Court Opera, played a lot of Wagner and a lot of newer music, but fonder of the music of the classical period and the early Romantic. Rebecca Dodson Webster, the horn there, with Richard Zeiler, piano. It is 8:38 at Classic FM.
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0: 43 degrees in Syracuse right now with sunny skies. Sunny in Utica and Rome at 38 degrees. Sunny and 43 in Watertown. Mainly sunny in Kingston, Ontario at 7 degrees Celsius. It's going to be a sunny day today and eventually getting up to about 60. Tonight, showers expected toward morning around 4 o'clock or so. Overnight low around 47. And then Wednesday, pretty much showers all day. Maybe some thunderstorms in the afternoon with a high near 67. Let's see, I said Strauss, Vater und Sohn. We have music of Richard here, later music of Richard, in fact, music from the last of his many operas. This, although not sung, this is the introduction and moonlight music from Capriccio. We have the Vienna Philharmonic Orchestra, conducted by Andre Previn.

That enchanting introduction and moonlight music from Richard Strauss's opera Capriccio. We heard the Vienna Philharmonic Orchestra, Andre Previn, conducting. It's 8:53 here at Classic FM. I have just a little bit more Jules Massenet for you. It is Massenet's birthday, and I mentioned earlier that he is probably best known for his operas, and I have just a little bit of his operatic music, although, again, nothing sung. In fact, this may be the best known single bit of music from Jules Massenet, and quite often we don't even think of it as being operatic because it just kind of rolls off the tongue. The Meditation from Thaïs. The Meditation from Thaïs. Well, Thaïs is an opera by Jules Massenet, and this little meditation is kind of an entr'acte indicating the change in character of the leading soprano, Thaïs, who plays Thaïs, who starts out as a Egyptian courtesan and finds religion. So the meditation kind of shows the change. We have the Symphonic Orchestra of Quebec, led by Yoav Talmi. James Ennis, who we were listening to last night on Performance Today, is the violin soloist. The Meditation from Thaïs.

0: The meditation from Massenet's opera Thaïs. We heard Yoav Talmy with the orchestra, well, conducting l'Orchestre Symphonique de Québec, James Ennis, the violin soloist. It's 9 o'clock at Classic FM.
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0: Our weather for Syracuse and vicinity on this Tuesday, May 12th, a sunny Tuesday, getting up to around 60 degrees eventually. Tonight, well, eventually showers showing up toward morning around 4 o'clock or so, the overnight low down to 47. Wednesday, tomorrow, showers expected pretty much all day, maybe some afternoon thunderstorms, a high near 67. Showers and thunderstorms persisting Wednesday night. Thursday, still a chance of showers, cloudy skies, the high near 59. And Friday, no precipitation in the forecast at this point, but it's still going to be mostly cloudy with a high in the mid-60s. It is mainly sunny everywhere around our listening area, about 47 in Syracuse, 43 in Ithaca and Cortland, Utica and Rome at 42 degrees, Fulton and Oswego, 48, Watertown, 46, Kingston, Ontario, 9 degrees Celsius. Well, let's see. We'll celebrate Foray in the 9 o'clock hour, and we also have some music inspired by art. We'll get all that right after the composer's date book.
4: This is the composer's date book for May 12th. I'm John Burge. On this date in 1926, a 19-year-old composer and sometimes silent film piano accompanist named Dmitri Shostakovich saw his first symphony performed by the Leningrad Philharmonic. It must have been a heady experience for the young composer, who for the past 2 years had earned a living of sorts accompanying silent films at various Leningrad cinemas. One evening, while accompanying a film titled Swamp and Water Birds of Sweden, the young Shostakovich was so carried away by his own improvisations of birdsong that he assumed the cat calls and noisy expressions of disapproval from the audience were directed at the film, not at him. Only afterwards was he told the audience had assumed he must have been drunk. In later years, Shostakovich would tell this story with some pride. At least they'd noticed his music.

0: The Leningrad Philharmonic's performance of Shostakovich's First Symphony, the first of his orchestral works to be performed in public, was a triumph and established Shostakovich as a major new talent. May 12th was the date Shostakovich would commemorate till the end of his life, if for no other reason than he would never again have to improvise piano accompaniments to cinematic masterworks like Swamp and Waterbirds of Sweden. Composer's Datebook is produced by APM, American Public Media, in conjunction with the American Composers Forum, reminding you that all music was once new.
1: Now, see, I could have timed things better. I had, yesterday we had Maria Newman's Ornitholitae, which was inspired by birds, but didn't get there. Thank you so much, John, for that, for sharing that story. It is Gabriel Fauré's birthday. If you were listening to last night's symphony broadcast, we had Fauré's famous Requiem. Fauré, very known, well known as an organist and as a composer. I have a piano sonata from Gabriel Fauré, very well-known work indeed. The sonata in A major, opus 13, Joshua Bell. The violinist was Jean-Yves Thibaudet, the pianist. Music of Gabriel Fauré.

0: Sonata in A Major of Gabriel Fauré, his opus 13, played by Joshua Bell, violin, and Jean-Yves Thibaudet, piano. 929 at Classic FM, Bruce Paulson here reminding you, got a great concert coming up from Carnegie Hall tonight.
1: 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Clarinetist Anthony McGill, pianist Yefim Bronfman, along with Wilde Frog, James Ennis, and Daniel Müllerschott. I'm Jeff Spurgeon. 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
0: 929, one last look at the weather on my shift. Spencer Phillips coming to the microphone at 10 o'clock. We're expecting sunshine today, and we're seeing it. Sunshine with a high near 60 degrees. Tonight, showers mainly toward morning, around 4 o'clock or so, with a low around 47. Wednesday, tomorrow, showers expected pretty much all day, maybe some afternoon thunderstorms. The high near 67. Still a chance of showers on Thursday. But right now, pretty well clear skies all around. 47 in Syracuse, 43 in Utica and Rome, 47 in Fulton and Oswego. 9 degrees Celsius in Kingston, Ontario. At 9:30, I have music inspired by art. No Debussy here, later than Debussy. This is music of Günther Schuller, who wrote a set of 7 studies on themes of Paul Klee. Paul Klee, the Swiss-born German artist who was influenced by Expressionism, Cubism, Surrealism, but I'm reading is that he doesn't really comfortably fit in any of those movements per se, but certainly inspired by them, and he in turn inspired Günther Schuller. These are the 7 works that inspired these studies are Antique Harmonies, Abstract Trio, Little Blue Devil, Twittering Machine, Arab Village, An Eerie Moment, and Pastoral. That third movement, Little Blue Devil, is apparently a good example of Schuller's third wave techniques, combining jazz with classical music of the 20th century. We hear the 7 studies on themes of Paul Klee, played by the ensemble and conductor who premiered it in 1959, the Minneapolis Symphony Orchestra, Anton Dorati conducting.

0: Kind of mysterious music there. Gunther Schiller's Seven Studies on Themes of Paul Klee, celebrating the Swiss-German artist Paul Klee. Antal Dorat, he leading the Minneapolis Symphony Orchestra. It's 9:53 at Classic FM.
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2: 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Hi there, this is Bill McLaughlin, and that's the question we're asking this week on Exploring Music. 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And we'll listen to these pieces, and then we'll ask the question, okay, what else do you have? 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
0: It is 9:54 at Classic FM, and I have music from Gaetano Donizetti's charming comic opera, Le Désir d'Amore. Donizetti, noted for some of his more dramatic works, Lucia di Lammermoor, of course, and his three Tudor queen operas as well. You know, some very serious stuff, but Le Désir d'Amore, just a lot of fun. The Elixir of Love. And we have the very famous aria, Una Furtiva Lagrima. The Nemorino, the tenor, notices that somehow seeing a number of other women flirting with him has hurt Adina's feelings, and he thinks he sees a little tear on her cheek, una furtiva lacrima. Now, I wanted to mention this only because it's not uncommon to hear Italian tenors singing songs about their mother, mamma. But in this aria, when he sings mamma so exultingly, it's not his mother he's singing about, he's singing mamma, she loves me, mamma. Richard Bonning, the English Chamber Orchestra, Luciano Pavarotti, Una Furtiva Lagrima.

0: That was a tune called March with Mancini, music by Henry Mancini, and that was performed by Eric Kunzel with the Cincinnati Pops Orchestra. Mancini was born Enrico Nicola Mancini in 1924 in Cleveland, Ohio. And he, of course, is Pink Panther, Peter Gunn, but I think his two big ones with Johnny Mercer were Moon River and also The Days of Wine and Roses, both co-written by Mancini and Mercer. I'm Spencer Phillips. You listen to Classic FM. I'm taking over for Bruce Paulson. Let's look ahead. We have some Haydn this hour, some music by Haas and Blacher. And a little later, we're going to have some organ concerto by Poulenc, some opera highlights throughout the day today, and even some Mendelssohn String Symphony, and even some music by Dvorak. Some fun stuff coming your way. Stay tuned.
1: And Joy Says Our Franck's Grand Symphonic Piece, plus contemporary works by Judith Weir, Pamela Decker, and David Dahl, and the Butterfly Lovers Concerto from China, as we revisit the American Guild of Organists San Francisco Convention for a recital sampler. 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I'm Michael Barone. 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
0: We have music by Haydn on its way for you next. And this one bears a title, Maria Theresa. And it was thought to have been composed for when the Holy Roman Empress came to Austria in 1773. But they found an earlier copy dated in 1769. But nonetheless, the name has stuck. And this is Haydn's Symphony No. 48 in C major, and this is performed by the Orpheus Chamber Orchestra.

0: That was music by Haydn. We heard his Symphony No. 48, and that was performed by the Orpheus Chamber Orchestra. 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I'm Spencer Phillips.
1: Composer Joel Thompson is inspired by writer James Baldwin, how he bore witness to the reality of Black Americans. Thompson says, when I read his words, I feel less alone. You can't gaslight me after I read Baldwin. Thompson's piece, My Dungeon Shook, inspired by Baldwin, on the next performance today from APM.
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0: When we hear the name Johann Adolf Haas, he's not so popular nowadays, but in his time he was very popular. German composer, really had a ton of output. A lot of it was opera seria, which is what we're going to hear next. This is an opera that was from 1737 and premiered in Dresden. And we're going to hear the overture to this one. This is Asteria. Reinhard Goebel conducts the Musica Antiqua Cologne.

0: music by Johann Adolf Hess, and that was the overture to his opera Asteria. Reinhard Goebel conducted the Musica Antiqua Cologne. 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I'm Spencer Phillips.
1: 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I hope you'll be with me for the next edition of Collector's Corner, a program heard every week on this station and drawn from my own record collection, which I enjoy sharing with you. 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
0: We're going to hear next music by Boris Blacher, and he is an interesting composer. He's a German composer, but his parents were both German and Russian backgrounds, and he was actually born in the Russian-speaking area of a community in China and found his way to Harbin in 1919 and then eventually Berlin in 1922. Really interesting upbringing, but his career was kind of interrupted.

0: That was the Vienna Philharmonic Orchestra, led by George Schulte. That was music by Boris Blacher, called Variations on a Theme of Paganini. 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I'm Spencer Phillips.
1: He's now known as one of the greatest guitarist composers of all time, but Agustín Barrios was once a humiliated failure. However, that all changed once he adopted the mysterious stage persona of Mangoré. Hi, I'm Tony Morris. Join me for this week's edition of Classical Guitar Alive, featuring music by and the incredible true story of Agustín Barrios Mangoré. 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

0: Well, this hour we're going to have some music, two opera highlights, and two concertos. Fun hour coming up for you next here in the 11 o'clock hour. In looking forward throughout the day here, we got some Dvorak and Barber in the 12 o'clock hour, even some Arvo Pärt, and in the 1 o'clock hour, some music by Alexander Artunian, Mendelssohn, and Meyerbeer. Some fun stuff coming your way. Stay tuned.
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0: Well, in 1791, the last year of Mozart's life, he was already well ahead in writing The Magic Flute, and he was asked to compose an opera seria, and this is where we get La Clemenza di Tito, The Clemency of Titus. And it's a two-act opera, and this one was premiered in Prague, and it's a wonderful overture to this one. I wanted to get it out next. This recording specifically is really great. London Philharmonic Orchestra, led by Bernard Haitink. This is Mozart's overture to La Clemenza di Tito.

0: That was the London Philharmonic Orchestra led by Bernard Haitink, and that was the overture to La Clemenza di Tito by Mozart. 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I'm Spencer Phillips.
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0: Well, when I think of Carl Maria von Weber, I think German Romantic Opera. Of course, we think of Freischertz and Euryanthe. But he did write great clarinet concertos, and we're going to hear one of them next. He wrote, I'm trying to think if it was five total, but we're going to hear number two next in E-flat major, opus 74. This is clarinetist Charles Neidich with the Orpheus Chamber Orchestra.

0: That was clarinetist Charles Neidich with the Orpheus Chamber Orchestra. That was Carl Maria von Weber's Clarinet Concerto No. 2 in E-flat major, Opus 74. 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I'm Spencer Phillips.
1: 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From a 2025 recording featuring Hathor Consort, directed by Romina Lischka, with sopranos Dorothee Mields and Hanna Blazikova. 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
0: We're going to move from clarinet concerto to organ concerto. And this one's by Francis Poulenc. And he wrote this one between 1934 and 38. And it's for organ, timpani, and strings, so no winds, and brass. And it's one of the most frequently performed organ concertos not written in the Baroque period. And we're going to hear Iona Brown now conduct the Academy of St. Martin in the Fields, and our organist is George Malcolm.

0: That was music by Francis Poulenc, his organ concerto in G minor. Iona Brown conducted the Academy of St. Martin in the Fields, and our organist was George Malcolm. 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I'm Spencer Phillips.
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0: I think you'll recognize this next one. This is a popular one. This is music by Verdi from Trovatore. This is the Anvil Chorus. And this is Schulte leading the Chicago Symphony Orchestra and Chicago Symphony Chorus.

0: Music by Verdi. That was the Anvil Chorus from Trovatore. That was George Schulte leading the Chicago Symphony Orchestra and Chicago Symphony Chorus. 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I'm Spencer Phillips.
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0: coming up this hour, we're going to have really five very different selections. Some Dvorak, we got a dance, we have a cantata, we have a modern overture, some music by Arvo Pärt, and even the Baroque Baroque Concerto Grosso. It's going to be a real fun hour here in the noon hour. And coming up next hour, we're going to have some Artunian, Mendelssohn, and Meyerbeer. Some great music coming your way. Stay tuned.
1: 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And music from Stravinsky's Pulcinella with the Newport Symphony. 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
0: We have music by Dvorak next. This is his Slavonic Dance No. 14 in B-flat major. This is George Zell with the Cleveland Orchestra.

0: That was Dvorak's Slavonic Dance No. 14 in B-flat major, Opus 72 No. 6. George Zell led the Cleveland Orchestra. 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I'm Spencer Phillips.
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0: We're going to move on to music by Scarlatti, Alessandro Scarlatti. This is a cantata in the common silence. Nicholas McGeegan leads the Arcadian Academy Orchestra, and our countertenor is Brian Asawa.

0: Music by Alejandro Scarlatti. That was his cantata In the Common Silence. Nicholas McGeegan led the Arcadian Academy, and our countertenor was Brian Asawa. 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I'm Spencer Phillips.
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0: We have music by Samuel Barber next. And this is actually his first full work for orchestra. He composed it in 1931 when he was still completing his studies at the Curtis Institute of Music. And it was written to reflect the comedy of the play, The School for Scandal, written by Richard Sheridan. And we're going to hear this overture next. And this is music by Samuel Barber. Thomas Shippers leads the New York Philharmonic.

0: That was the New York Philharmonic, led by Thomas Schippers. Music by Samuel Barber. That was the School for Scandal Overture, his Opus 5. 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I'm Spencer Phillips.
1: 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And you're invited, too. Clarinetist Anthony McGill, pianist Yefim Bronfman, along with Vilda Frog, James Ennis, and Daniel Muellerschott. I'm Jeff Spurgeon. 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
0: We're going to hear music by Arvo Pärt next. And he wrote this one in 1978, just before his departure from Estonia. And I remember hearing this one on Classic FM. I was driving and Diane Jones was playing it. And I was like, what recording is that? And I knew the piece, but I hadn't heard this recording. And I just was blown away by the performance. And it's the one I'm going to play for you next. This is Anna Kiko Myers on violin with Akira Uguchi on piano. This is Arvo Pärt's Spiegel, I'm Spiegel, Mirror in the Mirror.

0: Music by Avra Pärt. That was Spiegel, I'm Spiegel, Mirror in the Mirror. Anna Kiko Myers on violin with pianist Akira Iguchi. 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I'm Spencer Phillips.
1: 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I'm Michael Barone. 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
0: Let's head back to the Baroque era next. This is music by Giuseppe Torelli. This is his Concerto Grosso No. 9 in E minor, and this is performed by the wonderful Italian chamber group E Musici.

0: That was Imuzici performing Turelli's Concerto Grosso No. 9 in E minor. 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I'm Spencer Phillips.
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1: We have music by Alexander Artunian next, and he's an Armenian composer. The first thing that pops in my head is his trumpet concerto, which he wrote in 1950. And while we're going to hear some brass music next, it's not the trumpet concerto. This is his Armenian Scenes, and this is performed by the Atlantic Brass Quintet, and this is music by Alexander Artunian.

0: Music by Artunian. That was Armenian Scenes, performed by the Atlantic Brass Quintet. 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I'm Spencer Phillips.
1: He's now known as one of the greatest guitarist composers of all time, but Agustin Barrios was once a humiliated failure. However, that all changed once he adopted the mysterious stage persona of Mangore. 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
0: Well, Mendelssohn's first symphony, his Opus 11, was completed in March 31st, 1824, when he was just 15 years old, and not too shabby there. And it was premiered privately in November the same year to honor his sister's, Fanny Mendelssohn's, 19th birthday. And then the public performance, first performance, appeared a couple months later in February with the Gewandhaus Orchestra of Leipzig. We're going to hear that now by the same orchestra. Not the recording, obviously, but the same orchestra. This is the Gewandhaus of Leipzig, led by Kurt Mazur. This is Mendelssohn's Symphony No. 1 in C minor, his Opus 11.

0: That was Mendelssohn's Symphony No. 1 in C minor, his Opus 11. Kurt Mazur led the Gewandhaus Orchestra of Leipzig. 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I'm Spencer Phillips.
1: Hello there. This is Bill McLaughlin inviting you to come explore the world of Béla Bartók with me. We'll meet Bartók in his native Hungary before the First World War, listen to him learning from Strauss and Debussy, and then striking out on his own path, immersing himself in folk music and learning to bring the outdoors into the concert hall. 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
0: Well, when you think of the opera output of Mozart and Wagner, there was a composer that kind of linked them, and that was Meyerbeer. And we're going to hear some of his music next. And this is a festival overture in march style, and Michael Jarowski leads the Hanover Radio Philharmonic. This is music by Meyerbeer.

0: That was the Hanover Radio Philharmonic, led by Mikhail Jarowski. That was Meyerbeer's Festival Overture in March Style. I'm Spencer Phillips. I want to thank you for listening. You've been listening to Classic FM. I'll be with you again tomorrow for the midday shift. We have more music coming up next with Marie Lamb. Stay tuned.
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Music of Enrique Granados. That was Andaluza, number 5 from his Danzas Españolas, the set of dances. This is Opus 37. That was with guitarist Yanis Jagortas. It's 2:05. Good afternoon. I'm Marie Lamb. A look at the weather for the Classic FM listening area. Sunny this afternoon, the high near 60. Showers tonight, mainly after 4 a.m., the low around 47. For Wednesday, showers before 2 p.m., then showers likely and possibly a thunderstorm between 2 and 3 p.m., and then after 3, a chance of mixed showers and thunderstorms, the high Wednesday near 67. And mostly cloudy Thursday with the chance of showers, the high near 59. Looking pretty good around the listening area. Just a few clouds in Syracuse, 55 degrees. Most of our listing area is reporting fair skies. It's 57 in Utica and Rome, 54 in Watertown, 55 in Oswego and Fulton, and 56 in Ithaca and Cortland. It's mainly sunny in Kingston, Ontario, with 10 degrees Celsius. And music now of Bohuslav Martinů, Czech composer. This was written in 1955. The frescoes of Piero della Francesca, and they were inspired by the meeting of Solomon and the Queen of Sheba and by Constantine's dream, and it was first performed in Salzburg in August of 1956, and it was dedicated to Raphael Kubelik, who conducted the first performance. We'll hear it with American conductor James DePriest and the Malmö Symphony Orchestra.

0: And that was Jesus of Bohuslav Martinu, the frescoes of Piero della Francesca. That was with James DePriest conducting the Malmo Symphony Orchestra.
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0: And some music now of Reinhold Glier that had its first performance in Moscow on today's date in 1943, his Opus 82, the Concerto for Coloratura Soprano and Orchestra. Our soloist is Dame Joan Sutherland, with Richard Bonning conducting the London Symphony Orchestra.

That was the Opus 82 of Russian composer Reinhold Glier, the concerto for coloratura, soprano, and orchestra, first performed in Moscow on this date in 1943. Our soprano was Dame Joan Sutherland, with Richard Bonning conducting the London Symphony Orchestra. 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And some music now of Franz Liszt, his symphonic poem number 7, called Festklänge, or Festive Sounds. It was written in 1853. He originally composed it for his intended wedding to Princess Karolina zu Sayn-Wittgenstein, but for reasons that are too long to go into here, the wedding never took place, although they remained friends. This is with the Gewandhaus Orchestra of Leipzig, conducted by Kurt Mazur.

0: That was the symphonic poem number 7 of Franz Liszt, known as Festklänge, or Festive Sounds, written in 1853. That was with the Leipzig Gewandhaus Orchestra, conducted by Kurt Mazur.
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1: We'll look at the weather for the Classic FM listening area. Sunny the rest of this afternoon, the high near 60. Showers tonight, mainly after 4 a.m., the low around 47. Wednesday, showers before 2 p.m., then showers likely and possibly a thunderstorm between 2 and 3 p.m., and then a chance of showers and thunderstorms after 3 p.m., Wednesday's high near 67, and mostly cloudy Thursday with a chance of showers and a high near 59. In Syracuse, it's up to 58 degrees with just a few clouds. Most of the area reporting fair skies, 57 in Utica, 54 in Watertown, 55 in Oswego and Fulton, 56 in Ithaca and Cortland, and mainly sunny in Kingston, Ontario, with 10 degrees Celsius. 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
2: This is the Composer's Datebook for May 12th. I'm John Burge. On this date in 1926, a 19-year-old composer and sometimes silent film piano accompanist named Dmitri Shostakovich saw his first symphony performed by the Leningrad Philharmonic. It must have been a heady experience for the young composer, who for the past 2 years had earned a living of sorts accompanying silent films at various Leningrad cinemas. One evening, while accompanying a film titled Swamp and Water Birds of Sweden, the young Shostakovich was so carried away by his own improvisations of birdsong that he assumed the cat calls and noisy expressions of disapproval from the audience were directed at the film, not at him. Only afterwards was he told the audience had assumed he must have been drunk. In later years, Shostakovich would tell this story with some pride. At least they'd noticed his music.

0: The Leningrad Philharmonic's performance of Shostakovich's First Symphony, the first of his orchestral works to be performed in public, was a triumph and established Shostakovich as a major new talent. May 12th was the date Shostakovich would commemorate till the end of his life, if for no other reason than he would never again have to improvise piano accompaniments to cinematic masterworks like Swamp and Waterbirds of Sweden. Composer's Datebook is produced by APM, American Public Media, in conjunction with the American Composers Forum, reminding you that all music was once new.
1: 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And the five movements are Preamble, Sarabande, Burlesque, Air, and Tarantella. This is with Gerard Schwartz conducting the Seattle Symphony Orchestra. Also, flutist Scott Goff and violinist Ilka Talvi.

0: Music of American composer Paul Creston from 1937, his Partita for flute, violin, and strings. Excuse me. That was with flutist Scott Goff, violinist Ilka Talvi, and the Seattle Symphony Orchestra, conducted by Gerard Schwartz.
1: 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Vocalists join the orchestra and invite the audience to sing along in the music of ABBA. 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
0: And music now of German 19th century composer, violinist, and conductor Louis Spohr, his duet in G minor for two violins. Our violinists are Jameson Cooper and James Dickinson.

0: The duet for two violins in G minor of German composer, violinist, and conductor Louis Spohr. That was with violinist Jameson Cooper and James Dickinson.
1: Violinist Maxim Vengerov has invited world-class colleagues to play Brahms quintets in Carnegie Hall. And you're invited, too. Clarinetist Anthony McGill, pianist Yefim Bronfman, along with Vilda Frog, James Ennis, and Daniel Mueller-Schott. I'm Jeff Spurgeon. 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
0: On today's date, the Warner Brothers film The Adventures of Robin Hood had its very first showing, and the film included a score by Erich Wolfgang Korngold, and we have a symphonic suite from The Adventures of Robin Hood, the East of England Orchestra, conducted by Malcolm Nabarro.

Music of Erich Wolfgang Korngold, the symphonic suite from the film The Adventures of Robin Hood, which had its premiere on this date in 1938. That recording was with the East of England Orchestra, conducted by Malcolm Nabarro. A bit more of Korngold's film music, the main title theme from King's Row. Charles Gerhardt conducts the National Philharmonic Orchestra.

0: music of Erich Wolfgang Korngold, the main title theme from the 1942 film King's Row. Charles Gerhardt conducted the National Philharmonic Orchestra.
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0: Live from NPR News, I'm Lakshmi Singh. The U.S. war with Iran is hitting energy prices and helped drive annual inflation to the highest level in roughly 3 years. The Labor Department says consumer prices in April were 3.8% higher than the same time a year earlier. President Trump is en route to China for a high-stakes meeting with leader Xi Jinping. NPR's Emily Feng is covering the state visit.
1: Calling China's Xi Jinping an amazing man, Trump said the meetings with Xi later this week will cover energy prices, the war with Iran, and Taiwan, the democratic island China hopes to control one day. Asked about a delayed multi-billion dollar U.S. weapons sale to Taiwan, Trump has said he would talk about it with China's Xi Jinping.
2: A lot of good things can happen. Now, we'll be talking about, he'll bring up Taiwan.
1: American legislation requires the U.S. to provide for Taiwan's defense, and that includes selling Taiwan arms. Trump has also said he'll raise the case of imprisoned Hong Kong activist and publisher Jimmy Lai, as well as an imprisoned Christian pastor in China. Emily Fang, NPR News.
0: Trump is being accompanied by several powerful corporate executives with significant business interests in China. They include billionaire Elon Musk, who is in a legal battle with OpenAI chief Sam Altman that could have major implications in artificial intelligence. At a California trial, Altman testified today to defend his business record against Musk's allegation that he betrayed their shared vision for OpenAI. NPR's John Ruich has more.
3: Musk helped found the company and put in $38 million, but he left in 2018 after a dispute over who would run the for-profit. He's seeking a rollback of the for-profit entity and the ouster of Altman and Brockman, changes that could reshape one of the most important AI companies in the world.
0: NPR's John Ruich referencing OpenAI president co-founder Greg Brockman. This is primary day in Nebraska, where Democratic candidates are competing for the party's nomination in the 2nd Congressional District. Molly Ashford with Nebraska Public Media says the winner will face Republican Brinker Harding in November.
4: With the retirement of five-term Republican Congressman Don Bacon, Democrats are hoping to flip a House seat in the so-called blue dot of Nebraska's 2nd District. Democratic voter Emily Anderson says this year presents the best chances for that flip since she moved to Omaha 8 years ago.
5: This definitely feel like the best shot we've ever had.
4: The Democratic primary is crowded with 7 names on the ballot. One of those candidates has already dropped out, and 3 of them are likely to garner most of the vote. But in Nebraska, much of the conversation about the race has been dominated by an influx of negative advertising. A dozen PACs have spent more than $5 million on ads during the primary, mostly supporting candidate Denise Powell and opposing John Kavanaugh. For NPR News, I'm Molly Ashford.
0: From Washington, this is NPR News. Members of a Senate panel grilled FBI Director Kash Patel today about reported allegations of excessive drinking on the job. Patel sparred with Democratic Senator Chris Van Hollen.
6: Unlike your baseless reports, Director the only person Patel. That was slinging margaritas in El Salvador on the taxpayer dollar with a convicted gangbanging rapist was you.
7: You know, the
6: only person that ran up a $7,000 bar tab in Washington, D.C. at the lobby bar was you.
7: This
6: so the only individual in this room that has been drinking on taxpayer dime during
7: are
6: the day
7: you polygraphing
6: is you.
7: Director Patel, come on. These are serious allegations that were made against you.
0: Patel testifying today before the Senate Appropriations Committee. Questions are being raised after Transportation Secretary Sean Duffy turned a family road trip into a reality TV series. Here's NPR's Rachel Treisman.
8: Back in the 1990s, Duffy starred in one MTV show and met his wife on another. The couple and their 9 kids are now the focus of The Great American Road Trip, a 5-part series that will air on YouTube. The show urges other families to hit the road too, but critics say that is hard to do when gas prices are so high because of the U.S. war in Iran. Some also wonder if taxpayers footed the family's bill. Duffy says production costs were covered by a nonprofit, which in turn credits sponsors like Boeing, Toyota, and Shell. The Department of Transportation says the series was filmed in 1 to 2 day production windows, during which Duffy conducted business, including air traffic control tower visits. Rachel Treisman, NPR News.
0: I'm Lakshmi Singh, NPR News in Washington.
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11: 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Good afternoon. I'm Marie Lamb. 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Sunny the rest of this afternoon, the high near 60. Showers likely tonight, mainly after 4 a.m., with a low of around 46. Wednesday, showers before 2 p.m., then a chance of showers and thunderstorms between 2 and 5 p.m., and then after 5, showers likely and possibly a thunderstorm. Tomorrow's high near 67. And for Thursday, mostly cloudy with a slight chance of showers, the high near 58. In Syracuse, 59 degrees with a few clouds. Still fair skies over much of the listening area. 59 in Utica and Rome, 54 in Watertown, 56 in Oswego and Fulton, and 59 in Ithaca and Cortland. And in Kingston, Ontario, it's mostly cloudy with 10 degrees Celsius. Music now of Franz Joseph Haydn, the Piano Sonata No. 13 in G Major, Hoboken Listing 16, No. 6, written sometime in the 1760s. I couldn't find an exact date for it. And this recording from the 1950s is with pianist Nadia Reisenberg.

That was the Piano Sonata No. 13 in G major of Franz Joseph Haydn. That recording from the 1950s was with Nadia Reisenberg. 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And music of Sir Arnold Bax from 1943. In fact, it was his last symphonic poem. This is A Legend, sometimes called A Legend for Orchestra, the London Philharmonic Orchestra, conducted by Bryden Thompson.

0: The final symphonic poem of Sir Arnold Bach's, written in 1943, A Legend for Orchestra. Bryden Thompson conducted the London Philharmonic Orchestra.
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0: And music now of English composer Sir Lennox Barclay, born on this date in 1903. We have his string trio, his Opus 19. It was written in 1943 and dedicated to Canadian violinist Frederick Grinke, Scottish violist Watson Forbes, and London cellist and conductor Harvey Phillips. And we will hear it with the Hibernia String Trio.

That was a string trio, the Opus 19 of English composer Sir Lennox Berkeley, born on this date in 1903. That was played there by the Hibernia String Trio. A little music of Johannes Brahms, the waltz in A flat major, Opus 39, number 15, with pianist Nelly Kokinos.

0: That was the waltz in A flat major, opus 39, number 15 of Johannes Brahms, played by Nelly Kokinos.
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0: Live from NPR News in Washington, I'm Ryland Barton. President Trump is on his way to China for a state visit. NPR's Tamara Keith reports trade is on the agenda.
1: The White House says President Trump intends to deliver more good deals on behalf of the country to rebalance trade with China. There is currently a trade truce between the U.S. and China after an all-out trade war last year. Melanie Hart is the senior director of the Global China Hub at the Atlantic Council.
2: The U.S. wants big purchase announcements, more access to China's rare earths, progress on fentanyl, and made-for-TV diplomatic spectacle. China's going to deliver on the spectacle. China can do spectacle better than anybody. They will also deliver on the purchases.
1: There will be bilateral meetings, a welcome ceremony, and a banquet. Tamara Keith, NPR News.
0: Trump is also expected to discuss the Iran war with Chinese President Xi Jinping. Trump has been pressing Xi to use China's considerable leverage to prod its ally to agree to U.S. terms to end the war. But on his way out of town this afternoon, he also said he doesn't need China's help on Iran. The war has pushed inflation to its highest level in almost 3 years. NPR's Scott Horsley tells us more about the latest cost of living report from the Labor Department.
3: Consumer prices in April were up 3.8% from a year ago. That's the biggest annual increase since May of 2023. Prices jumped 0.6% in the last month alone. Higher energy prices, triggered by the closing of the Strait of Hormuz, accounted for about 40% of that overall monthly increase. Gasoline prices have jumped about a buck and a half since the war began, and diesel prices are even higher. That's also starting to show up in the price of other goods and services. The price of plane tickets, for example, is up more than 20% from a year ago, as airlines struggle with soaring jet fuel prices. Higher trucking costs may have also contributed to a sharp monthly jump in grocery prices. Scott Horsley, NPR News, Washington.
0: The commissioner of the FDA is leaving the agency. Dr. Marty McCarry asked President Trump to accept his resignation after 13 months on the job. NPR's Sydney Lupkin reports.
4: Speaking to reporters Tuesday, President Trump said McCarry would be leaving and that a deputy would take over FDA temporarily. During his tenure at the agency, McCarry at times angered the Make America Healthy Again movement for not advancing its agenda quickly enough. Many MAHA supporters were upset when the agency approved updated COVID-19 vaccines last year. McCarry also disappointed people who oppose abortion by not completing a promised safety review of mifepristone. Meanwhile, he faced criticism from those looking for a more predictable approach to FDA regulation. Before joining the Trump administration, McCarry was a surgeon and health policy researcher at Johns Hopkins University School of Medicine. Sydney Lupkin, NPR News.
0: And you're listening to NPR News from Washington. U.S. hotels say the promised economic boon from the World Cup hasn't materialized yet for them. The American Hotel and Lodging Association says in Boston, Philadelphia, San Francisco, and Seattle, nearly 80% of hotels report the pace is behind a typical summer. A new study finds creative pursuits like singing, dancing, and painting may help slow down aging. NPR's Allison Aubrey reports the study's based on an analysis of genetic changes among thousands of people who participated in the arts.
5: Researchers at University College London analyzed data from epigenetic clocks, which can assess a person's rate of aging. They found arts engagement was related to a 4% slower aging rate, which held up for both people who create art as well as those who take it in by going to concerts, theater, or museums. Dr. Douglas Vaughn of Northwestern University says creative activities can help reduce stress and fend off inflammation, which may help explain the slower rate of aging.
6: The arts, or being creative or enjoying the arts, is a non-pharmacological intervention.
5: A strategy to stay healthy that doesn't require a prescription. The study was published in the journal Innovation in Aging. Allison Aubrey, NPR News.
0: Maryland officials are considering moving the Preakness horse race from 2 to 3 weeks after the Kentucky Derby. Adding a week would try to address concerns about the short turnaround time between races, which has led to fewer Derby winners participating in the Preakness and ultimately seeking the Triple Crown. To win that, a horse needs to win the Derby, the Preakness, and New York's Belmont Stakes. This year's Derby winner Golden Tempo is the third over the past 5 years not to race in the Preakness. This is NPR News from Washington.
7: 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Ella McKay in theaters December 12th.
8: It's 5:06. Good afternoon. I'm Marie Lamb. A look at the weather for the Classic FM listening area. Showers are likely for tonight, mainly after 4 a.m., the low around 46. For tomorrow, showers before 2 p.m., then a chance of showers and thunderstorms between 2 and 5 p.m., and then after 5, showers likely and possibly a thunderstorm. Wednesday's high near 67. Thursday, mostly cloudy, a slight chance of showers, the high near 58. In Syracuse right now, a few clouds, 59 degrees. Fair skies prevail around the region, 59 in Utica and Rome, 54 in Watertown, 55 at Oswego and Fulton, and 59 in Ithaca and Cortland. In Kingston, Ontario, it is mostly cloudy with 10 degrees Celsius. In music now of Ludwig van Beethoven, based on music of Mozart, the variations in E-flat major on By Menern from Mozart's opera, The Magic Flute. 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

0: Music of Mozart, as paraphrased by Ludwig van Beethoven, his variations on By Menern from Mozart's opera The Magic Flute. That was with cellist Tanya Tompkins and forte pianist Eric Zivian.
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0: And music now, Swiss 20th century composer Franck Martin. This was composed between 1939 and 41, his Ballade for Flute, Piano, and String Orchestra. This is just with flute and piano in this recording. Flutist Laurel Zucker and pianist Mark Shapiro.

0: That was the Ballade for Flute and Piano of Swiss composer Frank Martin with flutist Laurel Zucker and pianist Mark Shapiro.
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0: And some music now of French composer Gabriel Fauré, born on today's date in 1845. We have here his Piano Quartet, number 1 in C minor, opus 15, number 1, one of two quartets that he wrote in the conventional form. It was originally written in 1879, and then he revised the finale in 1883 and apparently destroyed the original finale because he wasn't happy with it. The Piano Quartet No. 1 in C minor of Gabriel Fauré, played by the Broyhill Chamber Ensemble.

0: Music of French composer Gabriel Fauré, born on this date in 1845. His piano quartet, number 1 in C minor, opus 15, number 1, played by the Broyhill Chamber Ensemble.
1: 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Thompson says, when I read his words, I feel less alone. You can't gaslight me after I read Baldwin. Thompson's piece, My Dungeon Shook, inspired by Baldwin, on the next performance today from APM.
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0: It's 5:57. We'll give you a last look at the weather before we go to NPR News and then to the dinner hour. Showers are likely overnight, mainly after 4 a.m. Tonight's low around 46. Wednesday, showers before 2 p.m., then a chance of showers and thunderstorms between 2 and 5 p.m., and then showers likely and possibly a thunderstorm after 5 p.m., Wednesday's high near 67. Mostly cloudy Thursday with a slight chance of showers, the high near 58. A few clouds in Syracuse, 59 degrees. Fair skies around the listening area, 59 in Utica and Rome, 54 in Watertown, 55 in Oswego and Fulton, and 59 in Ithaca and Cortland. And in Kingston, Ontario, mostly cloudy with 10 degrees Celsius.

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0: Live from NPR News in Washington, I'm Ryland Barton. President Trump is expected to discuss the Iran war during his state visit to China. He left this afternoon and is now on his way to Beijing. NPR's Domenico Montanaro reports on what Americans think of the U.S.-China relationship in a survey done by NPR in conjunction with the Chicago Council on Global Affairs and Ipsos.
1: In two polls over the last few months, there were some notable findings. First, Americans see China on the rise and eyeing a dominant role in the world. 78% say they believe China wants to be a dominant world leader, particularly economically. But respondents also say they want to keep a strong trading relationship with China, and they want tariffs lowered to keep costs down for U.S. consumers. Most also say the Iran war has been bad for both countries and their economies, but more Americans say the war is boosting China's geopolitical position than say it's helping U.S. national security. Domenico Montanaro, NPR News, Washington.
0: Defense Secretary Pete Hegseth faced tough questions from Republican and Democratic lawmakers about the Trump administration's endgame for the Iran war, its cost and impact on diminishing U.S. weapons stockpiles. Jules Hurst is performing the duties of the Defense Department's comptroller. He says the cost of the war has risen.
2: At the time of testimony in front of the House, it was $25 billion. But the joint staff team and the comptroller team are constantly looking at that estimate. And so now we think it's closer to $29. That's because of updated repair and replacement of equipment costs. And also just general operational costs to keep people in theater.
0: That's $29 billion. Hegseth got pushback from members of his own Republican Party about munitions and President Trump's criticism of traditional allies for not taking part in the conflict. Hegseth insisted that the military has plenty of missile defense systems and other weapons. The national average for a gallon of regular gas is now $4.50 a gallon. That's down slightly from yesterday, as NPR's Camilla Domonoske reports.
3: The app Gas Buddy shows drops in states like Michigan and Ohio helped bring the national average down slightly. Diesel prices, meanwhile, are at $5.64, up from yesterday, thanks in part to ongoing refinery issues. Diesel prices drive up inflation across the entire economy. President Trump has endorsed the idea of a federal gas tax holiday that would require an act of Congress and would save consumers a little more than 18 cents per gallon on gasoline, which Trump acknowledged was a small percentage of the consumer gasoline burden. Camilla Domonoske, NPR News.
0: The Missouri Supreme Court today upheld new congressional districts that could help Republicans win an extra seat. It's the latest redistricting victory for President Trump after he urged Republican-led states to draw new maps to boost the party's chances of keeping control of the House during this year's elections. Although the Dow added 0.1% today, a sudden halt for technology stocks put the brakes on Wall Street's record-setting run. You're listening to NPR News from Washington. A doctor says a French woman infected with hantavirus on a cruise ship is critically ill and being treated with an artificial lung. The World Health Organization says the outbreak has now reached 11 total reported cases worldwide, 9 of which have been confirmed. The overall tally includes 3 people from the cruise ship who died. Nearly 7 million children in the U.S. live in a home with at least one firearm kept unlocked and loaded. That's according to a new study in JAMA Network Open. As NPR's Ritu Chatterjee reports, firearms, the leading cause of pediatric deaths in America.
4: Researchers surveyed nearly 900 gun-owning parents with kids younger than 18 years in the home and asked them how they store their guns. Study author Dr. Matthew Miller is a public health researcher at Northeastern University. He says nearly 1 in 5 respondents had at least one firearm stored in the least safe way possible, unlocked and loaded.
5: So you pick it up and you can fire it. You don't have to unlock it, it's ready to go.
4: When they analyzed their results by age of the kids, they found that more parents chose to leave their firearms unlocked and loaded when their kids were in their teens compared to parents of younger children. But Miller says teenagers are already at a higher risk of suicide, and easy access to firearms increases that risk. Ritu Chatterjee, NPR News.
0: The Eurovision Song Contest is starting in Vienna, with tensions simmering over Israel's participation. 5 countries are boycotting in protest over Israel's involvement. Pro-Palestinian demonstrations are planned, and security is tight with police from Austria and Germany. 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
9: Good evening and welcome to WCNY's Dinner Hour. I'm Bruce Paulson, your host this evening. We begin the Dinner Hour with music of Johannes Brahms. This is his Sonata No. 2 in E-flat, for viola in this case, and piano, Opus 120, No. 2. Roger Chase, the violist, with Michiko Otaki, piano.

A sonata in E-flat, scored either for clarinet or viola, in this case played on viola by Roger Chase with Michiko Otaki, piano. A flute sonata is next. This is music of Philippe Gobert, flute sonata number 1, played by Susan Milan with Ian Brown, piano.

Flute Sonata No. 1 of Philippe Gilbert, Susan Milan, the flutist, with Ian Brown, piano. To close the dinner hour this evening, we have The Lark Ascending, that wonderful piece by Ralph Vaughan Williams. The Lark Ascending here, the London Symphony Orchestra, Bryden Thompson conducting, Michael Davis, the violinist.

Rafe Vaughn Williams's The Lark Ascending brings the dinner hour to its close. Bryden Thompson conducted the London Symphony Orchestra, Michael Davis, the violinist. The dinner hour comes to you Monday through Friday at 6 p.m. to help you move easily from day to evening. I'm Bruce Paulson. I hope you'll have a very pleasant evening. 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Vocalists join the orchestra and invite the audience to sing along in the music of ABBA. Tickets at syracuseorchestra.org. 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

Béla Bartók. In the year 1912, we heard the Intermezzo, the third of the four orchestral pieces. That was Pierre Boulez leading the New York Philharmonic in that performance. And it does sound to me as if Debussy is at the heart of that mood. It sounds a bit like Debussy's great opera Pelléas, which is just from the beginning of that decade, 1902 or so. Not that Bartók didn't have his own voice and his own sort of edgy side, spiky even. Let's listen to Bartók himself playing a piece called Allegro Barbaro. Here's Barbara's piano music from 1911.

Well, that's not really so barbaric after all, at least not to our ears now, 100 years later. Music from 1911, Allegro Barbaro, with the composer Béla Bartók at the piano in that performance. Still, 1911, just think, that's the year of Stravinsky's Petrushka. It's 2 years before Rite of Spring, 1 year before Ravel's Daphnis and Chloe. And Bartók was very plainly aware of what was going on all across Europe. There was a real revolution going on in music at the time, and there's an example there of a way he wanted to be part of it, to be a modernist. At the same time, Bartók is becoming more and more fascinated, it seems weekly, with folk music. He's out in the countryside all the time with his friend Kodály, collecting tunes initially in Hungary and then over the border into the hill country of Transylvania. He loved the music there. He thought it was more remote and more pure. Let me play you a couple of little folk songs which Bartók collected in a town. I think I can say this. I sort of phoneticized it for myself. It's about 95 letters long. It's Djergy Otakero Patak. It's a little village town in Transylvania. And Bartók notes in his score, a 60-year-old man played this music to me on his shepherd's flute in Transylvania.

couple of folk songs from Transylvania collected by Béla Bartók. It was 1915 is the date on that. I don't know when he actually made that trip to collect those pieces. But it's right around this period that you really start to hear a lot of folk-like melodies starting to make their appearance in Bartók's concert music. Let's listen to Bartók play a piece which he calls Evening in Transylvania. He'll announce it himself in Hungarian. He's a man of few words, as you'll hear. And we'll go from that to performance of that same piece, actually a tone higher, with the Chicago Symphony under Pierre Boulez, followed by the Bear Dance. So we got it. Here's Evening in Transylvania with Bartók playing, then the Chicago Symphony, and then the Bear Dance.

Two of the Hungarian sketches for orchestra, Pierre Boulez conducting the Chicago Symphony, music of Béla Bartok, and Evening with the Székely, that's S-Z-E-K-E-L-Y. They are the indigenous people of Transylvania. So An Evening with the Székely and Bear Dance, that wild one at the end. Before that, we heard Bartok himself at the piano announcing that he was going to play a piece, which at that time he called Evening in Transylvania. It's the same beautiful pastoral piece. It's always been hard for me to get a really clear picture of Bartok, the human being, the man. I have an idea of him as the musician, but when I look at these early photos of Bartok, he looks like a very healthy and very handsome young fellow. His mom said that he was extremely healthy up until the age of 3 months when he was inoculated for smallpox and had a terrible reaction, which left him with a disfiguring rash, which went on for about 3 or 4 years, and his respiratory system may have been infected as well. In fact, he had problems with that through to the end of his days. And in the time of this music we've just been hearing, Bartok's in his 20s and 30s. It's the first decade and a half of the 20th century. He's thinner, gaunt even. He writes to his mother to say, "I am a lonely man. I may have friends in Budapest, yet there are times when I suddenly become aware of the fact that I am absolutely alone. And I prophesy, I have a foreknowledge that this spiritual loneliness is to be my destiny." It was around this time that Bartok was appointed to a position at the Academy of Music in Budapest, and he took great pleasure in working with his pupils. One of them wrote, "No detail escaped notice." From mechanical matters of fingering to the most exquisite particulars of phrasing and tone color, and above all, rhythm. After studying Bach with him and hearing him play the suites and partitas, all other Bach playing sounds dull and lifeless to me. I am sure there have been no greater performer of his time as Scarlatti, Bach, Beethoven. And it was in that class at the Academy of Music that Bartok met his future wife. A couple of sisters, Marta and Herma Ziegler, they were daughters of the police inspector in Budapest, enrolled as composition students. Marta, quite young when they first met, she was only 14 years old in 1907, but he spotted her immediately as being bright, musical, intelligent, able to keep up conversation. And it was only about a year and a half later that he dedicated a composition to her, and finally, his only opera, Bluebeard's Castle, is dedicated to Marta. I have to say, just looking at it from a distance, from the 100 years off, it's a weird choice, because this is a weird opera. Bluebeard woos these amazing women to his fantastic palace, shows them all the splendors, and then it's like that awful old commercial. They check in, but they don't check out. But the music is fantastic. Let's hear a couple of scenes in the center. Bluebeard says to Judith, "Judith, open now the fourth door and bring the sunshine. Open, open the door." And the stage directions read, "She suddenly turns to the fourth door and opens it. Branches heavy with blossom crowd out through the aperture. They are suffused with a bluish-green light. Ah, lovely flowers," she says. "Sweet, fragrant garden hidden under rocks and boulders." Let's listen in. Sam Raimi is Bluebeard and Eva Marton, Judith.

Just a short excerpt from Bartok's only opera, Bluebeard's Castle. Sam Raimi is Bluebeard and Judith, his wife, sung by Eva Marton. And that section we heard there, Bluebeard has just said, "Look, look at my spacious kingdoms. Gaze down on the dwindling vistas. Is it not a noble country?" And did you hear that music that Bartok uses? It's entirely major triads.

0: fantastic sounding orchestral music of a rather creepy story which Bartók dedicated to his wife. Bartók composed three big stage productions. In addition to the opera Bluebeard's Castle, there's also The Wooden Prince and The Miraculous Mandarin. And in all three pieces, they're kind of creepy stories, and there's no one to fall in love with. I think it might be one of the reasons that these pieces are often heard in concert rather than in full production. You're tuned into Exploring Music, and this week we're exploring the life and music and world of Béla Bartók. 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
2: 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I'm Jeff Spurgeon. 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
4: Rafe Vaughan Williams's The Lark Ascending brings the dinner hour to its close. Bryden Thompson conducted the London Symphony Orchestra, Michael Davis, the violinist. The dinner hour comes to you Monday through Friday at 6 p.m. to help you move easily from day to evening. I'm Bruce Paulson. I hope you'll have a very pleasant evening.
0: You know, I was just playing back in my memory those last few phrases I used to describe Bartók's choice of libretti for his opera and ballets and stage pieces. I called them creepy, and now I'm feeling a little ashamed of myself because here we are 100 years later in the early years of the 21st century, looking back to a time when the world was in turmoil. Bartók wrote these pieces during the First World War. One of the predominant schools of painting was Expressionism. Schoenberg himself was a painter, along with Kandinsky. Braque and Picasso had made Cubism. The role was on full boil, and Bartók's choice of these libretti fits right into it. Let's hear one more collaboration now. This is the least creepy of the three pieces, The Wooden Prince. We'll hear the first two scenes in the finale. This is called a pantomime, not a ballet. We are once again listening to Pierre Boulez leading the New York Philharmonic. It's music composed from 1914 to 17.

Boy, hearing that brings back some memories. Not just musical memories, of my kids. Years and years ago, I was a kid playing with the Pittsburgh Symphony, and I had a little daughter. She was about 5 or going on 6, maybe, and my son was a year younger. And they loved this music of Bartók. My daughter was the sort of little girl that liked to dress up as a princess. She loved that this was about a prince and a princess, and she would always try to convince her kind of tough little brother to join and be the prince. I love this music just at the end. It's all C major, and the horn plays with this lovely B flat. I think that's from Debussy, to tell you the truth. Whole tone scale. Music first heard in 1917. The Wooden Prince, Pierre Boulez, conducted the New York Philharmonic. Let's get back to some more folk music. Here's that great singer, Maria Basilides, singing Coldly Runs the River. Her accompanist is Béla Bartók.

The Hungarian folk song Coldly Runs the River, sung by Maria Pasolidis with Béla Bartók accompanying at the piano. Bartók's obsession with folk music continued to grow in these years, and he made tremendous trips to collect folk music all the way down the Balkan Peninsula, Bulgaria, Romania, Wallachia, all of these places. He even went so far as North Africa in 1913 to collect music from the Berber people of Algeria. When we hear the second string quartet tomorrow, we'll hear evidence of that North African adventure. But Bartók's favorite place, like a favorite fishing ground, was Romania, because he was of the opinion that the greater isolation of Romania had kept its folk music pure. Let's listen now to a setting of six Romanian dances. Once again, Béla Bartók is the pianist, with his boon companion, the great violinist, Iosif Szigeti.

Man, lots of paprika there. I'm guessing that they use paprika in Romania as well as in Hungary. Iosif Szigeti was the violinist with Béla Bartók at the piano. Six Romanian folk dances. I think that's Bartók's biggest hit, if you just want to count the number of times it gets played every year. Boosey & Hawkes, which is an English publisher, could probably tell us the answer, that they keep track of things like that. But this has been arranged for junior high school orchestras. I think I've heard it played on high school football fields, some of these tunes. Six Romanian dances. Let's hear a little more Hungarian music from Bartók. The last of the Hungarian sketches is called Slightly Tipsy. And it does sound pretty tipsy the way the Chicago Symphony plays it. It's very square eighth notes. Except Bartók wants offbeat accents and little glisses, so it starts to sound more like this. So here's a little experiment. We'll hear the Chicago Symphony play Slightly Tipsy, and then we'll hear the composer himself play it at the piano. And he's been drinking more than they have. Watch out.

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1: I'm sorry. I should have issued a Tom Waits warning. That was Tom Waits excusing Béla Bartók's piano playing. Bartók had played a piece called Slightly Tipsy, and it sounded as if he had had more than a few palinkas. Let's get one little piece now to sort of sober us up and get us ready for the road. From the violin duo's number 5 Slovakian song, this is Eugene Drucker and Philip Setzer.

tomorrow we get Second String Quartet, Miraculous Mandarin, Village Scenes, also the Cantata Profana and George Schulte's very last recording. So that's all on tomorrow, music at Bela Bartok. Don't miss it. In the meantime, don't miss the beautiful music coming up right here.

0: 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Our production assistants are Ella Pinsloop, Eric Opland, Adela Skoronsky, and Weston Williams. Rebecca Neistat is the WFMT production and syndication manager. 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I'm Bill McLaughlin. 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
2: In New York City, there are lots of ways to get to Carnegie Hall. 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And you hear the performances exactly as they happen. 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I'm Jeff Spurgeon, backstage at Carnegie Hall and alongside John Schaefer.
3: 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Every year, the Carnegie Hall and its friends, its music community, recognize the remarkable violinist who worked tirelessly to save Carnegie Hall. It seems almost unbelievable that in 1960, this building was slated for demolition. Isaac Stern strategized with city leaders.